0: and that's about the same as last year. But that number could soon be growing due to changes coming to Medicaid. Congress passed new rules for the Safety Net Health Program, and Congressional Budget Office estimates say those rules could knock as many as 10 million people off Medicaid over the next decade. And some Affordable Care Act subsidies, which were meant to offset premium costs, are now gone. Healthcare research nonprofit KFF says that means about 5 million fewer people are expected to enroll in Marketplace health programs this year. Chill NATO, Fox News.
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13: 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The links are everywhere. I'd like you to check it out. I think you're going to love it. I really are. I really do, rather. All right. Got to hit it. Now, this is Yahoo Finance. Soaring interest costs spark new warnings of potential debt spiral. Yoval Rosenberg. Of the famous Rosenberg Mohammed Law Firm. No, not really. A trio of recent articles by center-left economists and policy wonks warn about the trajectory of the national debt. Now, the reason I'm reading this one is because I thought that was particularly interesting, because the left really kind of blows off the national debt, right? Now they're scared to death. America's heading for a debt, what do they call it? A debt apocalypse, Noah Smith warned in a Substack post published on Saturday. So, of course, they attack Trump, but they also attack Biden, but it's longer than that. This has been a long-term problem, and it's a big problem. Jared Burke.

0: was more and more and more and more and more debt. And they will defend this spending and more of it, and a lot more of it, by even shutting down the government. This is the Democrat Party.
1: It's because we have not had to pay it back in a very long time. We've allowed our politicians to continue spending and continue spending, and it's just like anybody that has gotten in over their head. As long as you're able to get more debt, it's not really a problem. It's only when you need to pay it back that it actually becomes a problem.
0: That's why one of my Liberty Amendments talks about capping it, and another Liberty Amendment talks about the gradual reduction of the spending, that if it's put in place immediately could have a relatively positive effect, I hope. But you need a convention of states, because Congress isn't going to pass constitutional amendments by two-thirds of both houses, and they're just not going to do it because Congress created this problem. Thanks for your call, brother. We'll be right back.
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14: A Better Life with Dr. Sanjay Gupta.
15: People have started using AI for all sorts of things, but I cannot think of an area where the stakes are higher than your health. First of all, I'll tell you this. I know doctors who have cracked some seemingly impossible cases with the help of AI, so it can be a powerful tool. But AI can also hallucinate, provide bad advice, and be just as confident when it does that. If you do decide to plug any personal medical information into one of these chatbots, you should know that while the companies that created them have robust privacy protections in place, they are not bound by HIPAA, like your healthcare provider is. Whatever the advice presented to you, take it with a degree of healthy skepticism. Always get a second opinion. And remember, if you ever experience concerning symptoms, skip the AI consult and head straight to the ER. I'm Dr. Sanjay Gupta, helping you live a better life.
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18: Fox News, I'm Tom Rigotti. Vice President J.D. Vance tells reporters at Joint Base Andrews it's hard to say exactly when or if President Trump will sign a memorandum of understanding between the U.S. and Iran, which would extend the ceasefire for 60 days.
19: If you compare the conflict now to where it was 5-6 weeks ago, I think the president's ceasefire is very much holding.
18: Vance earlier spoke at the commencement ceremonies of the U.S. Air Force Academy. Crews have found the bodies of six workers who were missing and presumed dead today following a chemical tank rupture south of Tacoma, Washington.
20: In one of the deadliest U.S. workplace accidents in decades, a total of 11 people are known to have died. Those deaths are the result of a rupture in a paper mill tank that spilled over 500,000 gallons of a destructive chemical mixture used to make paper Tuesday. Three people are still missing.
18: That's Fox's Joel Nadeau. 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
1: All right, 25 now till the top of the hour, 800-941-SEAN, our number if you want to be a part of the program. Oh, Linda, guess who we dropped on the podcast today?
2: Who's
1: take
2: that?
1: The great one, Mark Levin.
2: Oh, you know what's funny? Were you on his show last night?
1: I was on his, guess what? I was on his show last night. We were talking together.
2: So, yeah. His producer, yeah. his executive producer is Rich Cementa.
1: Mr. Producer.
2: Yes, who is a dear friend. Love that guy. And he texts me last night and he goes, guess who's on right now? And I said, I have no idea who's on. He goes, Mr. Hannity. I started laughing. I said, oh my God, you got the two of them on the air together? I said, forget about it. The show's done. Go get lunch. You're good.
1: That's kind of how it goes between us. You know, it's so, and you know, we didn't even get into this in the pod, but we did talk a lot about, we did talk about our love of Rush, how hard it was when we lost. And we talked about that last night and, you know, how he can never be replaced. I told a funny story about me, Mark, and Rush on the podcast. It's very, very, you know, the story about the wine and the lunch.
2: I actually do know that story and it's ridiculous.
1: It is so Mark Levin. It is so funny. Because it's just him being him, and it's hilarious. And, you know, we just talk about, we all know that all of us that are in the opinion business, whether they want to acknowledge it or not, but those of us that do acknowledge it and appreciate the path that he forged for all of us. You asked me today, is Catherine Limbaugh coming on the show? You told me she might come on.
2: Yes, that was going to be a little surprise for the audience, but hey, let's start now. Why not? Yes, I got an email from someone and our friend Jen Robinson, and she said that Catherine Limbaugh is doing a series.
1: I haven't heard from Jen in forever. Love her.
2: Well, she's my friend now. I stole her. But she's amazing, and she reached out. No, she says hi. And she said, oh, you know, Catherine Limbaugh is doing a limited interview circuit on this new release that she's got coming up on the anniversary of the 250th of our nation, specifically geared towards children. So I was like, oh, that's very cool.
1: Well, remember so they did that series of books together. You know who's very close to them, loves them a lot, is Laura and Eric Trump. They're very close. And, you know, I get updates. I mean, I can't believe it's been 5 years. You know, I said it at the time, and I said this last night to Mark, and I think I say it on the podcast too, is I can't believe it's been 5 years. I just can't. And I remember saying at the time, is this whole story, and I went into it with Mark last night, on, I got David Limbaugh, Rush's brother. He's maybe one of the most dynamic Christian apologetic authors in the country. He writes amazing best-selling books, and he's been my agent my whole career, going back to, you know, my first radio contract, for crying out loud. And he's a dear, dear friend of both me and Mark. He also represents Mark. I don't think this is any surprise that I'm revealing here. And we've had David on the program many times, and love David. He's got a heart of gold. And Rush's niece, Kristen, was my assistant for a while until, you know, she had a bunch of kids and she's now raising them all. And we stay in constant contact. We think the world of her. And anyway, we were just talking about what I said. Well, first of all, the day I got a heads up just moments before Rush was about to announce that he had been diagnosed with stage 4 advanced lung cancer. And I'm like, it hit me like a ton of bricks. And he said, I couldn't tell you. Obviously, I'm sworn to secrecy for my brother. However, I am aware that he's going to make this announcement. It's not going to be that long. And then this is now, you're going to be on the air. And I'm sure that this is, you know, I wanted you to give you at least a little heads up to prepare. And I listened to that announcement by Rush with Mark on the phone. We were both crying. I mean, because he's had such a profound influence on all of us. And there's nobody that could ever replace him, which is what I said at the time. But you knew when you heard it that it was a death sentence. And, you know, and people, I remember Sweet Baby James would always bring me in the commentary of people like on chat boards and Free Republic back in the day.
2: Oh,
1: now
2: yeah.
1: It's X. And people are vicious. You can't read this or else, unless you really want to feel, you know, bad about yourself. And that's the danger for kids, because they read this stuff and they get impacted by it. But I've had, you know, 35 years in the public eye of practice, and I don't give a flying rip what any of these people say. And they do it often. And I'm like, good. I'm glad you know who I am. Fine. But anyway, that day we're listening and we're both upset. We're both, you know, we couldn't believe it. Because pretty much anybody that knows anything about stage four advanced lung cancer, that's kind of admitting that you're going to, that's a death sentence. And I look up at the clock, and I know you were there. I know you were working that day. And I think I even said to you, I don't know what to say. I was trying to get my act together and wipe my
2: eyes.
1: Well,
2: we found out it was 2:54. So we literally had, 6 minutes before three, and then, you know, another five before we went live. And I just think the whole studio, all of us were just like, all right, what do we do now? It was awful.
1: And many of his staff were still in New York, and we're
2: from,
1: to this day, Mike Mamone, works for, what did Rush call Mike? Bo Snerdly. I still love Bo Snerdly. I mean, how can you not love the greatest call screener in the history of call screening, in terms of he would fight with callers and be doing his own separate show, yelling at them, hanging up on them, screaming at them, cursing at them. It was
2: a show within a show.
1: It was the entertainment at the highest level. And we lost Kit Carson a lot of years ago. He's a great guy. And he just had a wonderful team. And Mike Mamone, who ran, you know, his board the entire time he was syndicated. And anyway, he's just had a profound impact on all of us. And then I just remember I listened to the tone, the cadence, the pitch, the tenor that he had that day in making that announcement, which is probably one of the most challenging things anybody would ever have to do. And I just, in my head, I just said, follow that cadence. I didn't know what I was going to say. I never went back to listen to it. I never will listen to it. I don't want to listen to it. But I did say that nobody can ever replace him. I knew, you know, and I said that after he passed. I can't believe it was 5 years. I was so glad the president gave him the Medal of Freedom. And that was such a special day and enormous. And he wasn't feeling well. And then here's the great thing, and I want everybody in this audience to know, because many of you that listen to talk radio, you know, obviously you knew Rush. Yes, when Sweet Baby James would hand me, you're no Rush Limbaugh, I'm like, you're right. You're absolutely right. There's only one Babe Ruth, and to be in the same lineup as Babe Ruth is a pretty cool thing. That's all I would say. And I said, I know what he would want from all of you, and that would be that we all double down, quadruple down, and fight for all the things that he believed deep down in his heart and in his soul. And, you know, and that's what we try to do on the show every day. Do our part and up our game and do our best. And there are crazy people, even within our movement, that are saying the most insane things that I know Rush would never agree with. Ever.
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1: Here's the most amazing part of that story. Is what people didn't know is when he would fly and get his treatments. When you have cancer that severe, they half, maybe three quarters of the way kill you to try to save you or to extend your life. And Rush went through brutal, brutal treatments. And we learned something about Rush. Rush could have retired, had enough money for the rest of his life and then some. It wasn't about money for Rush at all. And then, whether he was feeling well or not, as soon as he was able, we learned what Rush's bucket list was. To get back on the air, to be with his audience, you know, to express his views, to do, as he would say, what he was born to do, with talent on loan from God. Talent on loan from God. I mean, in his booming voice. And then Linda loves to tell the story the day I filled in. Well, the first time I filled in for Rush, it was the disaster.
2: I don't know why you don't like that story. That's a great story.
1: And don't you dare play the tape.
2: I'm not playing it. I know. I have the, trust me, I know I'm not allowed to play it. But I'm just saying.
1: In the middle of the opening monologue, and I'm beginning to finally feel comfortable. I know I don't get nervous doing radio. I don't get nervous doing TV. I don't get nervous doing the podcast. I just don't. Some people do. Some people have stage fright and they fight through it. Some people throw up before they ever have to give a public speech. It's just their routine. But I never had that, but I did feel it that day. I remember in the middle of the opening monologue of that show, and I'm thinking, oh my gosh, 600 stations are hearing me right now, and I wasn't syndicated at the time. And I just couldn't believe the microphone, the golden EIB mic, and it was gold. It just dropped off the mic stand. Just dropped. And I'm like, I put my head down and on this distorted position, just kept pushing through, finished the monologue, and I'm like, oh my gosh, what did I do? Rush didn't miss a beat. Here's about to come. Sean Hannity dented the golden EIB microphone. I mean, just tongue-in-cheek Rush. It was just great. I couldn't believe people were so stupid they thought it was sacrilegious when he said talent on loan from God. And I'm like, okay, think of the humility behind that statement. He's saying that if he has any talent, it comes from God. Some people are so humorless and dumb. And it just cracked me up. Or the people that would come to New York and be looking for the EIB building in New York City, in Midtown Manhattan. It never existed. There was no EIB building. We broadcast from the, quote, EIB building, which was 2 Penn Plaza above Madison Square Garden. That's where it was at the time. Not there anymore. But anyway, I don't know. I mean, you wondered. I'm sorry, what are you saying? Oh, yeah, I forgot that. No, actually, you're wrong. Sig Sauer. I want to remind people that it's the number one selling concealed carry pistol in America. By the way, I carry mine every day. You know, there's going to be a moment in time somebody in this audience is going to face some idiot that wants to kill you and kill your family. There's only one option in those moments, and that is the lethal option. And, you know, there's only about half of our fellow Americans that say they feel safe in their state, their town, their city. And Sig Sauer, they have a 270-year history of precision craftsmanship, reliability, all made in America. They have brought American manufacturing back. The P365 is made in Live Free or Die, New Hampshire, like all Sig Sauers. Now, Sig is the largest manufacturer in the state of New Hampshire. They have nearly 4,000 employees. Almost half of them are former military. 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I carry it every day. Sweet baby James does. Linda does. 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Sweet baby James, he has several. I have several. Linda has the P365 Rose Special Edition, whatever that is. I don't know, but that's what she has. You can check it out at your local range. 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They'll give you a discount and a list of dealers where you may be. Anyway, so Levin's on the podcast. We do talk about that and a lot of other stuff. And, you know, what does it really mean? Where did Levin, you know, get this knowledge, this desire to study our framers, our founders, and the great philosophers, you know, that influence the thought of these amazing people, which is kind of appropriate considering it's the 250th anniversary of our great country. And I can tell you this. And it's one of those things in life, like maybe some of us thought that Rush would be there forever. And maybe you thought your parents would be there, your grandparents would be there forever. Or the things that we take for granted every single day in life. I believe this is the greatest single best country God ever gave man. I really believe that. I know that to be true. And it is, you know, this is why we're in this battle over, you know, statism, socialism, communism, whatever your new Green Deal-ism, and the Democrats want to shove it down our throat with false promises of cradle to grave, womb to the tomb. It has been tried, and whatever form, whatever name, whatever manifestation it is taken on, it always ends the same way, always, without fail. And that is unfulfilled promises, more poverty than when you started, and a loss of freedom in the name of false security. And I say it often. How are your government schools doing? Not too good. More per capita we spend on kids and education than any industrialized country, and we're like 40th in results. You can't screw up that bad in life. Or, you know, how's the lockbox, the Social Security lockbox doing? They squandered it. They raided it. You know, how's government health care doing? A disaster. Every promise. Keep your doctor, keep your plan, save money. Well, okay. Millions lost their doctors. Millions lost their plans. And the average American saving over paying over 300% more. It's madness. You know, now I do love our Department of War, and we need the biggest, baddest, toughest, meanest military on the face of the earth to protect and preserve freedom for future generations. You know, just like I have no desire to argue with idiots that don't understand we can't pass on to our children and grandchildren a nuclear-armed Iran. Didn't say it's going to be easy. Donald Trump doesn't know what it means to take on something easy. He does what no other president in our lifetime has ever done. He takes on everything that is challenging, difficult, hard, but also the right thing to do. That makes him consequential and transformational. And I believe that will define his presidency. Now, we'll get into the latest, the updates that we have as it relates to Iran coming up. You know, and look at where we're, look at the Democratic Party. Look at James Tallarico. We'll play this later, trying to back off every crazy. There are six genders. I'm running a vegan campaign. Let's put a welcome mat on the southern border. God is non-binary. Good luck in Texas. Not going to work. Or the lunatic, you know, Nazi tattooed moron in Maine. Or the idiot that's running in Michigan for the Democrats. Or AOC or Mamdani or the squad or Bernie, Grandpa Bernie or, you know, Pocahontas, Elizabeth Warren. The party's been taken over by nutcases. They're crazy. In Seattle, the socialist mayor declared that she won't investigate fraud. Of course, they're going to have a wealth tax out there, too. And you know what the net result is? More mass migration out of blue states into free states. And wait till I tell you the story what Exxon's doing. They're leaving New Jersey, going to Texas. That's the headline. We'll give you more on that. $6,000 an ounce. Now, that is the price experts are predicting for gold in 2026. I've been investing in gold ever since I could save money. Just a small amount, small percentage of my portfolio. Now, we all watch gold climb higher and higher over the last few years. I love the show. What is it called? Gold Rush. I love that show on TV. And, you know, I'm watching the season where gold went up to $3,800 an ounce. Anyway, JP Morgan, they are predicting $6,300 an ounce. 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

0: theocracy in this, you know, Islamo-fascist regime, that has to be the starting point. And so, but he says there's 90 plus million Iranians that have been victimized for 47 years. And if he does wipe them out, this is something that will impact every Iranian for decades and decades to come. All right, quick break. We'll come right back. More analysis, the situation in Iran with Amir Fakhravar. More with him on the other side than your calls coming up. 800-941-SEAN. If you own a business, you know the nightmare. 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
8: Making sure your kids get enough sleep. It's one of the most important things you can do for them as a parent, and yet it's often overlooked. Not only does sleep in the early years set the stage for mental and physical health, it also creates the foundation for how one sleeps later in life. That's according to the National Sleep Foundation. Now, that organization recommends 14 to 17 hours a night for newborns, 12 to 15 for infants, 11 to 14 for toddlers, 10 to 13 for preschoolers, and 9 to 11 for school-aged children. When it's age appropriate, start by talking to your kids about why sleep is important. It helps their body grow, helps their brains learn, helps their mood stay steady. Don't underestimate the importance of a routine. You can even narrate what you're doing step by step to help them along the way. I'm Dr. Sanjay Gupta, helping you live a better life.
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1: Hey, coming up on The Voice of Reason this weekend, I am out, but there's still plenty to talk about. 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Are we any closer to an actual deal with the nation of Iran? 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
3: Fox News, I'm Ted Lindner. A 60-day extension of the U.S.-Iran ceasefire deal, which would lead to negotiations on the regime's nuclear program, is in President Trump's hands. Fox's Peter Ducey reports the president's demands still stand.
4: The three must-haves for President Trump to back any deal. Strait of Hormuz open. There can be no highly enriched uranium in Iran, and there can be no nuclear weapons program in Iran.
3: The president said he's not in any rush to get a deal done. And crews found six workers killed Thursday after a chemical tank rupture in Longview, Washington. A total of 11 people have now died, including three who are still missing. Longview Fire Battalion Chief Matt Amos hopes they'll find the rest of the victims.
5: We are confident we're going to move forward. I feel we're making good advancements.
3: The deaths come after over a half million gallons of a destructive chemical mixture spilled, with some of the chemicals making their way into the nearby Columbia River. 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

0: 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Sean Hannity with behind-the-scenes information on today's breaking news. 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
1: All right, 25 now till the top of the hour. Your call's coming up, 800-941-SEAN. 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
1: 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Eddie is in Missouri. Eddie, hi, how are you? Glad you called, sir. Thanks for being with us.
3: You bet. Thank you so much. Two quick questions about Iran. If we have destroyed their Air Force and their Navy, how can they still have control on the Strait of Hormuz and say that it's closed? And the second question is, how do we know they are not enriching the uranium that they have during all of this ceasefire time?
1: Let me start with the second question first. How do we know? Because we have eyes all over the entire country. There's the short answer. And we have the most sophisticated satellite intel gathering ability on the face of the earth. And to put it this way, President Trump described it as if they ever wanted to go after the nuclear dust, and we know where it is, that we would be able to see the face. We'd have facial recognition on any person trying to get to that area, anywhere near that area. And if they had a name tag on, we'd be able to read it. That's how good our technology is. As to the first part about the Strait of Hormuz, it's complicated in this sense, is they drop mines in the Strait, and, you know, getting those, we have mine sweepers there. And getting clear lanes. We do have a clear lane now, getting that Strait totally cleaned up and cleared out, and getting the free flow of oil at market prices is more complicated.
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1: for conservative talk. Of a deal, they've agreed that they will never have nuclear weapons. They're working out arrangements on how they would transfer and who they would transfer the nuclear dust to. And no, they're not going to be able to charge fees or tolls as it relates to the Strait of Hormuz. Now, it's complicated by a lot of things. Now, at the end of the day, the president, again, in 5, 10, 15 minutes, can wipe out their entire economy. He's trying to avoid it. You know, is it getting maybe to the point where I think the next step might be to take out the whoever the loyalist, the old guard loyalist, the hardliners are that are reluctant to actually do something smart for the people of Iran? I could see that happening any day now. The president, the last, you know, 3 days has used military force twice. So it's a matter of what the president, when the president decides, and I understand his thinking. I don't fault him as others do for trying. It's for exhausting every possible path to peace because the military option is quite simple for us, to be honest.
3: Well, I appreciate your time, sir, and God bless you.
1: Okay, I hope that answers your question, my friend. God bless you. Let's get back to our busy phones. Let's say hi to Daryl in my free state of Florida. Daryl, hi. How are you? Glad you called.
5: Doing great. Long-time listener, first-time caller. Same with
1: Russ. Sir, glad you joined us.
5: Hannity and Combs. I just can't understand how people are so complacent with some of the things coming out of our fellow citizens' mouths. It sounds like 1926 to 1929. I mean, there's anti-Semitic. They're basically coming up and agreeing that they agree with what the Nazis did. And then when you tell them that, they're like, oh, no, I don't. But I just see it us heading towards a similar thing if we don't find a way to get a control of it. And part of it's going to be passed the Save America Act. Got to be done.
1: Well, I agree with you on the Save America Act. Obviously, they're on hiatus right now. Hopefully what has happened in these primaries, more recently with John Cornyn, prior to that, Thomas Massey, prior to that, Cassidy in Louisiana, maybe Republicans are going to kind of wake up to the fact that maybe the base of the Republican Party is MAGA. They are Trump. And, you know, John Cornyn, for example, won in the initial, you know, phase of the primary, defeating Ken Paxton by, I think, by a couple of points. And I mean, it was just a Ken Paxton won 2-1 with Trump's endorsement. You know, Donald Trump and just, you know, enthusiastically, you know, went out and endorsed Lindsey Graham. Everyone has this impression of Lindsey Graham. I'm telling you, part of it may be true, but most of it's not true. You know, Lindsey Graham is probably Donald Trump's closest friend in the Senate. They play golf all the time together. And when the president wants something done, he goes to Lindsey because Lindsey actually gets things done. He did the one big, beautiful bill. It was Lindsey that pushed for the tax cuts. It's Lindsey that is, you know, always there for the president when he needs support. It's Lindsey who got Kavanaugh through House Judiciary Committee. I mean, when the president wants him, he's there. And unlike, you know, I would argue John Cornyn wasn't always there. I'd argue that Tom Massey and Cassidy weren't always there.
5: I agree. Well, before I let you go, there's one thing that is my pet peeve, and I think it's yours too. They keep yelling about saving our democracy. We do not have a democracy. We have a constitutional representative republic. But see that?
1: Well, thank you for making that point. So many people make that error, and it at times it frustrates me because we're not a democracy. Thank you for reminding people on this 250th anniversary year. I appreciate it.
5: I'm wearing a hat for it right now.
1: Well, God bless you. You know what? I hope people will reflect. You know, we just had Memorial Day. You think of all the blood sacrifice that so many brave Americans made for this cause of freedom so that we can wake up on Memorial Day weekend and hang out with our families in safety and security and barbecue and celebrate freedom and fun. But they gave their lives so we can do that. You know, the Bible says no greater love hath a man than to lay down his life for another. You know, what is the example of Jesus in the Bible? Love others as I have loved you. He gave down his life for all of us, you know, to reconcile us to the Father. And this country was founded on Judeo-Christian principles. And anyone that tells you differently is just not telling you the truth. Appreciate the call. Tom, Michigan, next Sean Hannity Show. Hi.
6: Hi, Sean. How are you?
1: I'm good, sir. What's going on?
6: Well, I'm a little bit nervous, so bear with me. I have a question about,
1: by the way, let me deal with this point because most callers, a lot of callers are nervous when they call. Just remember you're calling a friend And just the fact that there's millions of people listening in on our conversation should not impact you at all. But you know what? It's the number one fear people have speaking in public. You're talking to mostly friends or the people that hate listen, and they need to hear from you too. But we're glad you called. Don't be nervous. You're talking to a friend.
6: Okay, I appreciate that. My question involves, I've been listening to off and on for the past 10 years, and specifically, when you talk to John Solomon, he has so many things that he comes up with. So many, he's investigating so much. And I end the conversation by saying, but does it go anywhere? Does it get to the right people? Does his information that he learns, you know, through his investigations, does it get to the right people so something can be done?
1: I'm not sure if you heard John on the program yesterday. We had him on TV also last night. John actually addressed this very issue, and it's been a question all of us, me, Greg, John, Sarah Carter, anyone that has been involved in unpeeling the layers of the onion, as we call. Now, the reason I like to do the long form podcast, hanging out with me, Sean Hannity, you can find it where you get your video podcasts, YouTube, Spotify, Apple, wherever. And on that podcast, I've had Dan Bongino, I've had John Solomon, Greg Jarrett, I've had Kash Patel, and I've had Sarah Carter. And soon I'm going to have Todd Blanche, the AG. And I'm just telling you that there, and John addressed this yesterday, that, and what Dan Bongino told me on my podcast, that when they found those burn bags were in a safe room that they didn't even know existed. Now think about that. And his belief is some honorable, good, law-abiding, rank-and-file person purposely left the evidence that will prove a grand conspiracy. It's very hard to prove one. However, if the evidence is that overwhelming and controvertible, that would mean the statute of limitations, which had passed on individual crimes for individuals, they don't expire, you know, hence the grand conspiracy, the need for a grand conspiracy investigation. Grand juries are now formed in not one but two states looking into this. I, like John and Greg and everybody else that I mentioned, believe we're getting as close as we've ever gotten. Can I make you a guarantee or a promise that we'll get there? I can't, but I would expect indictments probably sooner than later of very familiar names that you would associate with the very issues you're bringing up. I know that sounds obscure. Please forgive that part of my answer. However, I know more than I'm telling. Does that make sense?
6: Yes, it does. I get worried that it's going to be like going before the committees in the House and Senate, and it just seems to become dialogue. And it, you know, to the us regular people, it seems like nothing ever gets done, and that's my concern.
1: Listen, I would say between John and Greg, and my interview with Dan Bongino on my podcast, the interview with Kash Patel, and then Sarah Carter, and my pending interview with Todd Blanche, it's probably 10 hours of straight talking. I would urge you, if you really care about this issue, you're going to hear things you've never heard before, and it all gets tied together. I'm not letting it go. Let's put it that way. Okay? That I'm promising you.
6: Okay.
1: I didn't waste all these years of my life to maybe doing some of the best work of my career that I'll never get credit for. I'm not going to get a Pulitzer like, you know, the New York Times or Washington Post, but I don't want one. I just want justice, and we need justice so it never can happen again. Anyway, Tom, appreciate it. All right, quick break. Right back to our busy phones. Toll free, it is 800-941-SEAN if you want to be a part of the program. Also, Congressman Jim Jordan coming up as well as we continue this Thursday.
0: Is next. 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And stay tuned for the final hour free-for-all on the Sean Hannity Show.
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17: If you are struggling with substance abuse, alcohol, pills, whatever it may be, first of all, it's nothing to be ashamed of. We know addiction is a brain disease, and we also know getting into recovery can be tough. Also, in case this helps, I want to tell you about a new study out of Harvard School of Public Health, which found that spiritual belief, the idea of a steady religious practice, had a protective effect from addiction. Experts we talked to told us there were probably a few reasons why this might be the case. Number one, excessive drug and alcohol use would not be the norm in a religious community, and people want to fit in. Two, a belief in a higher power provides people with hope and solace, great foils for addiction. And three, and I think there's some merit to this, regular attendance in a faith community also provides connection. Just like in AA, camaraderie and social support is often what you need. I'm Dr. Sanjay Gupta, helping you live a better life.
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0: state they chose to go to. Maybe they want me to transport them to the sanctuary state of California, the sanctuary city of L.A. or San Francisco. How is that not human trafficking? How is that not aiding and abetting in lawbreaking? And how is it that states and cities can institutionalize what I would be charged with a crime with?
1: Yeah, I think you're exactly right. I think it is that. And I think, you know, there's this supremacy clause of federal law is supreme. And you got these states that say, we're not going to comply with federal law. We're not going to work with you in any way. We're not going to assist in any way. So it makes absolutely no sense to, I think, the vast majority of voters. Here's the other thing to keep in mind, Sean, how serious this is. 18 cities, 11 states, 3 counties, and the District of Columbia are now what we call sanctuary jurisdictions. But because they're big blue populated cities and states, that represents almost a third of the population of the country now lives in a jurisdiction where, again, the politicians have told local law enforcement not to work with federal law enforcement when it comes to enforcing federal law. That's crazy. 31.5% of the population lives in a sanctuary jurisdiction. That's unbelievable. So we're talking over 100 million people live in a jurisdiction where that's going on. And we all know the crime that happens in these areas. And yet somehow they try to blame it on Republicans and on President Trump, the mayors and the governors of these left wing blue areas. So, again, it just underscores how critical this election is that we have people. And we've had a bill that we passed out of our committee, Sean. We're trying to get it passed on the floor and to the Senate that would crack down on these sanctuary jurisdictions. Say you're not eligible for federal grant dollars. If you are a sanctuary jurisdiction and you release somebody and they harm someone, that person has recourse, private right of action against you as the city to help make them or their family whole for what you allow to happen. So this is the bill we have. We think it's a great piece of legislation. We're working to get it passed.
0: All right, quick break. Right back. More with Congressman Jim Jordan, Ohio, chairman of the House Judiciary Committee on the other side. Then your call's coming up, 800-941-SHAWN, our number if you want to be a part of the program.
2: Are you sick of winning yet? 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
2: The White House is open for business, and America is back. 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
0: Hey, Sean Hannity here. 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

0: All right, we continue with Congressman Jim Jordan, Ohio, chairman of the House Judiciary Committee. Let me get your thoughts on Iran. And I've had private conversations with the president, and I've had public interviews with the president. And as he's been saying, he can wipe out Iran's economy for a decade if he wants. And he said to me he could do it in 5 minutes or less. And I don't think he's wrong. I mean, the airways, they have no missile defense. They have no air defense system. They have nothing. And the president said he'd rather not go down that road. And I know some people are critical that he's pursuing every pathway to possible peace. But you're dealing with radical Islamo-fascists. Even the fourth tier of leadership seems to be adherent to this insane death cult culture that they've embraced. Do you support the president making every last ditch effort to try and resolve this in a way that wouldn't destroy their economy for over a decade?
1: Well, yeah. And what I support is, I know that President Trump makes decisions that are in the best interest of our country. I think, frankly, the best interest of the world when you're talking about, dealing with Iran. This is a country this is a regime that's killed Americans, killed Israelis, killed others, killed, thousands of their own people. I always point out, and I think we've talked about this before, but in my background in sport of wrestling, in Iran, wrestling is huge. It's one of their big sports. And this is how evil this regime is. They took that 19-year-old junior champion they had, one of their outstanding up-and-coming athletes, 19-year-old champion. And because he had protested against the government, they hung him in public. That's how evil this regime is. And the president is making decisions. He wants to do it the best way he can, but making decisions to make sure they don't get nuclear capability. I think that's a good thing. I support the president 100% in that. That's the objective. Let's get it achieved. And the president, he wants to negotiate and get a deal. He'd rather not do it the hard way, the tough way, as he's talking about, that would totally devastate that country. But he's committed, I believe, to getting that accomplished and reaching that objective of making sure this regime, which has done so much evil over 47 years, doesn't have a nuclear weapon. And I think deep down the American people understand that and agree with that.
0: Do you think that maybe the fourth tier leadership might have learned something when tiers 1, 2, and 3 are all dead?
1: You would think, and hopefully that's the case. And there's maybe some rationality in the folks who are now, leading is probably not the right word, but governing or trying to, who are running that country now. So let's hope so. But you would certainly think.
0: Yeah, you would think, and you would hope. Congressman Jim Jordan, Ohio, great wrestler in his own right. And we appreciate you being with us. We appreciate the good work you do every day. Thank you for being on the program. As always, you're a good man, sir.
1: You too, Sean. Thank you, brother.
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6: Fox News, I'm Ted Lindner. A 60-day extension of the U.S.-Iran ceasefire deal, which would lead to negotiations on the regime's nuclear program, is in President Trump's hands. Fox's Peter Doocy tells us the president's demands still stand.
7: The three must-haves for President Trump to back any deal. Strait of Hormuz open. There can be no highly enriched uranium in Iran, and there can be no nuclear weapons program in Iran.
6: President Trump has said he's not in any rush to get a final deal done. And an Oregon man who admits he intended to kill a U.S. senator may be going to prison for a decade.
8: Donald Leroy Smith's pleaded guilty after being charged with threatening a federal official. He's from Woodburn, Oregon, about 30 miles south of Portland, and prosecutors say he left a startling voicemail message to a U.S. senator last November. They won't say which senator.
6: Fox's Jill Nato. 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
29: A colleague of mine was telling me the other day about how their Instagram feed is filled with videos, most of them kind of funny, about how grandparents and friends tend to bulldoze new parents out of the way to get to see their baby. As a dad of three daughters, I know how life really does become all about them the moment those kids are born. But I also know parents are still people, too, who need their own attention beyond being mom or dad. And moms, in particular in those early years, can feel especially invisible in the eyes of other people. So what can you do to stop contributing to what is known as maternal invisibility? Women we spoke to said these two things were the most helpful. When people stopped to ask how they could best support them, number one, or when they took the initiative to handle certain tasks that obviously needed to be done. I'm Dr. Sanjay Gupta, helping you live a better life.

0: This is our revenue plan. 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
1: 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We should waste no time in impeachment and removal proceedings.
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7: All right, thank you, Scott Shannon. 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Ah, look at this, Linda. What am I telling people in the Northeast? What have I been telling people around the country? Bye-bye, New York and New Jersey and Chicago. I know you hate to get rid of the hot dogs, but you can buy them online and make them at your own home. They'll be just as good, I promise you. And California, you know, with your no-show, useless governor, the worst governor in the country. Exxon now plans to leave high-tax, Democratic-run New Jersey, and they are relocating to the great state of Texas. God bless Texas. Now, gas and oil giant Exxon Mobil will likely move their legal home from New Jersey to Texas after shareholders approved a proposal to do so. According to a preliminary count, they'd be foolish not to. ExxonMobil's board of directors unanimously recommended the legal relocation in March, saying Texas's legal and regulatory environment is much more business friendly, aligning our legal home with our operating home in a state that understands our business and has a stake in the company's success is important, said Darren Woods, ExxonMobil CEO. The state in which a company has its legal domicile is important because it determines their taxes and what laws they have to follow. Exxon, headquartered in a suburb of Houston, Texas, but has been incorporated in New Jersey since 1882 when the company was still Standard Oil of New Jersey. According to the company moved its headquarters to Irvine, Texas in 1989. And says about 75% of the company's U.S. employees now are in the free state of Texas. James Lee, CEO, Dallas-based Texas Stock Exchange, lauded the shareholder vote in a statement. Exxon's move is also a watershed moment for America's capital markets, the direct result of Governor Abbott, the legislature transforming Texas into the top jurisdiction for business in the U.S. I'd argue my free state of Florida is right up there, but so is Tennessee. So are the Carolinas, and they're seeing massive economic growth, and this migration doesn't stop out of these high-taxed, highly regulated states, you know, with their sanctuary cities and state policies and the insanity that they're not going to help ICE arrest people, and we'll get to that later in the program today, and so on. Can you blame them? Can you blame them? Here's what's going to happen. By the time we get to the 2030 census, you're going to see states like New York and New Jersey and Illinois and Minnesota and California. They're all going to be losing congressional seats. Why? Because people can't take it anymore. And all these companies that represent trillions of dollars in market capitalization are now poised to make similar moves. I've been talking about what's happening in Florida. I know it. I see it with my own eyes. And I love the fact Mamdani had to admit that he reached out after he kind of doxed Citadel's Ken Griffin.
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7: For conservative talk. Multi-billionaire, highly successful. He runs Citadel. And I love the fact that after Mamdani pulled that crap on him and targeted him and went in front of his house, in New York City, a very, very $100 million penthouse apartment overlooking Fifth Avenue and Central Park in New York City. I mean, which I'm sure he pays an enormous amount of property taxes on every year. And then Mamdani, oh, I'd like to have a meeting with you, Ken Griffin, because Ken Griffin said, you know what? I was going to invest $6 billion in New York City. Now I'm not investing that money in New York City. I'm going to invest it in Wall Street South. And why give New York City the money?

0: Now, historically, Miami's been a little bit of a boom bust real estate market. I'm not so sure it goes bust. I was, you know, who I was talking to the other day about this very question was our friend Keith. Linda, you know who that is, the inventor Keith, my friend.
1: I do.
0: And he was asking what I thought, you know, because he knows I know real estate and it's been a passion of mine for a long time. And I said, you know, I'm not sure because historically Miami's been a little boom bust and you get a lot of money outside investment. All these condos go up, they overbuild and the prices tank and then people get bargains and they sell them. Then the market comes back. I don't know. I mean, its growth has been so astronomical. I'm not sure that happens this time. By the way, looking at the stock market today, another record here, there, and everywhere. Oil prices are down like $20 the barrel of oil. Nobody, that'll never get reported by the news. But, you know, one of the most interesting things that I read today that ought to really anger every single solitary American is what Jill Biden is now saying to sell her book. And it's a revelation in her memoir. The View from the East Wing. Isn't the East Wing the one where the one big, great, beautiful ballroom is going to be? I'm pretty sure. So she writes that on their bathroom mirror, she would at times leave inspirational messages like, "You are my hero." Linda, when have you ever said, "I'm your hero"? Never. Do you say that to Anthony? Do you leave messages like that to Anthony? I'm just curious.
1: "You are my hero"? I think that's a little weird.
0: Get up, champ. Get up. She leaves. Those are the messages she's acknowledging she left for you. Get up, Joey. Joey, time to sit and eat. Joey, we have a meeting. We're going to need you to focus.
1: Wasn't she the babysitter? Didn't he, like, marry the babysitter? The whole thing's kind of weird, right?
0: Everything about this family is weird.
1: Yeah. I'm out anyway, on the way that they talk to each other. It's weird.
0: All right. Sometimes she would sneak in messages on policy, relying on her ability to be frank and open with the leader of the free world in ways that others could not. You know, one thing I've known about Donald Trump is you can always be honest with Donald Trump. I've known the guy for 30 years. I can tell him anything. You know, I did Sage Steele's podcast. Do you like Sage Steele as much as I do? I love Sage Steele. I know why you would love her. Because of her courage during COVID. And she just, you know, questioned why her company was forcing her to take an experimental shot. And, you know, she made one controversial comment, which isn't really controversial on a trans issue, and she got fired. I mean, and she was willing to do it, so I admire her so much. So she made me say things I never thought I'd ever, because I'm more of a private person than people know. I don't like to give up too much. I was telling her some of the stories about me as a kid getting in trouble, the incorrigible Sean Hannity. And she was like eating it all up. It was hilarious. And then at one point, Ainsley calls me. I don't think that part's aired yet. And we aired that call. We aired my conversation. Then these two start talking, and I'm like, I kept out of the conversation. What do you think of that?
1: I think it's great. I think it's fun.
0: It was funny.
1: You know, that's more real than what a lot of people would have done. So it's kind of fun that you and Ainsley get to be a part of that conversation and people get to be a part of just being a normal person. Like, hold on a second. My wife's calling. I got to answer the call. You know, that's cool.
0: All right. Everyone's going to take from that comment that I'm married. There are all these images online of my wedding that has not taken place. Have you seen them?
1: Yeah. There's also pictures of you with, I've seen twins, triplets, quadruplets. I'll tell you, man, you're very busy.
0: The twins.
1: I don't know how you fit it in, Sean. It's amazing.
0: Oh, you're loving every minute of this, aren't you?
1: The best one, I'm sorry, hands down, is the one where you're crying at the altar. That's hysterical.
0: Okay. Okay. Me crying as she's singing a song to me. I mean, give me a break.
1: Freaking
0: I'm not
1: hysterical.
0: Crying. Oh, man. There goes my man card. People are going to. And they comment on it. And people believe this. I've had some of my best friends call me and say, well, you didn't have to invite me, but you could have at least told me. And I'm like, it's not real. It's AI. And they're like, no. I saw the pictures. You don't have to lie to me. I'm like, I'm not lying to you. It's crazy. I mean, to be in the public eye, you know, and we'll talk about this another. Anyway, so Jill Biden writes that she puts all this stuff. And here's the worst part of all of this. The moments after the debate, as the president walked off the stage, the debate, he whispered,

0: I really effed up, didn't I? She writes, yes, you did, I whispered back. But that's not even the worst part of it. Jill Biden thought her husband was having a stroke on the debate stage, but she didn't make him step down. That's the only time I've ever seen him this way, and he's never been like that since, and he was never like that before. I am calling complete BS on all of it. And when I think of all of the grief that I took starting in 2019, before the 2020 election, and pointing out his obvious and significant cognitive decline, you know, I took so much crap for this, and meanwhile, I was more right than I ever knew. And for her to say, oh, I never saw it before, I haven't seen it since, and I thought he was having a stroke. If you thought your husband was having a stroke, why didn't you walk out on the stage? Why did you let him, why didn't you let him step down? Why were you fighting for him to stay in this race as hard as they did? Anyway, here's just a reminder of how bad he was, you know, during his presidency.
1: Thanks to all the members of Congress and Homeland Security Secretary. I'm not sure I'm going to introduce you all the way.
2: She knows so long as she was denied, our freedom can never be secured.
3: We'll teach Donald Trump a valuable lesson. Don't mess with the men of America unless you want to get the benefit.
2: Groundbreaking Asian Americans like Vera Wang and Joan Shingang, I'm going to pronounce her, Shanga Kowawa.
3: We'll never forget lying around and him lying around, actually.
4: America is a nation that can be defined in a single word.
5: The political coverage some of the political players and some of the let me ask a rhetorical question.
0: I don't believe what she's saying. I've never seen it before. I never saw it after. And meanwhile, we were playing it pretty much every day on this radio program. We were playing it on TV, playing it all the time, you know, and, you know, oh, he may have actually been drugged is a recent excuse. I mean, I don't know. I mean, there were times, you know, he would disappear before any big moment for like a week, week and a half. Remember that? I don't know what the hell they were infusing with. Who knows what was going on?
6: It's all such nonsense because remember KJP's famous line. I mean, I can barely keep up with him. I just can't even keep up with him. So I don't know how anybody could get him to even drug him.
0: Peppermint Patty. That was Jen Psaki, wasn't it?
6: No, it was both of them. But KJP said it all the time. Oh, he's so active. Give me a break.
0: Yes, they had a lit at 10 a.m. Peppermint Patty said it too. Jen Psaki, circle back.
7: What can you tell us about the president's health regime? We hear he's lifting weights. What sort of weights is he lifting? Does he have a personal trainer? And what happened to his Peloton bike? Did he bring it to the White House?
8: I didn't know where this was going, but I'm intrigued by it. I will say I have nothing to read on the president's private exercise regime, but I can tell you, having traveled with him a fair amount, sometimes he's hard to keep up with.
0: Hard to keep up with. You know, circle back, Peppermint Patty probably is in really bad shape, Linda. By the way, we have a new poll out today. Karen Bass, Spencer Pratt are locked in a very tight battle for L.A. mayor. Bass has 26% of the vote, and Pratt, 22% of the vote. He's down by 4 points. That's within the margin of error. You know, if people want change in L.A. and you're sick and tired of it, you got a shot.
6: Well, you heard what Newsom did today, didn't you?
0: What's that?
6: Newsom today endorsed Bass, but when he did, he announced that he is not letting any police, any ICE, anybody near the polling stations. Nobody's going to be allowed to go there.
0: He said something else yesterday that was stupid. Do you remember what it was?
6: His mouth was moving, so anything he said was stupid.
0: Yeah, no show governor. Worst governor in the country. All right, 800-941-SHAWN if you want to be a part of the program. It sounded like Joe Biden for a minute.
6: I was just going to say, you pulling a Joe Biden? Were you moving your right arm in the wrong direction?
0: No, I was trying to grab the ad, which is like a mile away from me, where Sweet Baby James put it. Like, ah! And I'm trying to stay close to the microphone while doing it. I'm just giving you the insider's view. Anyway, when you hear about Israel in the news and you see what's been happening, you see the cluster bombs as densely populated areas have been targeted again and again and again, and the new heated up conflict with Lebanon and Hezbollah, you know, the need for humanitarian assistance has never, ever been greater all across the Holy Land. And thank God for groups like the International Fellowship of Christians and Jews. Not only are they asking for your help so they can provide humanitarian assistance, food, water, shelter, clothing, you name it, medications, they're providing providing it, mobile medical clinics for the elderly, but they also want your prayers. I mean, they're in a fight for their very survival. Anyway, they will share these notes with the people of Israel, and your money goes directly to this humanitarian relief fund, and they need it bad. 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
4: watching Fox News. A man accused of wanting to kill, threatening to kill Erica Kirk. 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
19: News. I'm Ted Lindner. A 60-day extension of the U.S.-Iran ceasefire, which would lead to negotiations on the regime's nuclear program, is in President Trump's hands.
20: The three must-haves for President Trump to back any deal. Strait of Hormuz open. There can be no highly enriched uranium in Iran, and there can be no nuclear weapons program in Iran.
19: That's Fox's Peter Ducey. And demonstrations continue at the Delaney Hall ICE facility in New Jersey, where detainees are allegedly on hunger strike in protest of poor conditions. The state's governor, Mikey Sherrill, was denied access to the building Monday. New Jersey Republican Assemblyman Paul Knitra says the Democrat state government can't see how its policies have backfired.
21: They selectively pick the outrage. And the irony is they're protesting the chaos that they themselves have created here in New Jersey through all their crazy policies I've seen firsthand.
19: Knitra appearing on Fox. 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
32: Breast cancer is the most common cancer among women in the world. And according to a new study out of the University of Washington School of Medicine, an estimated 3.5 million cases a year are expected by 2050. Now, the good news is we've gotten so much better at screening, earlier detection, and cutting-edge treatments in many countries, including here in the United States. But even here in America, Black women have a death rate from breast cancer that is 40% higher than white women. a disparity that exists despite our world-class treatment infrastructure. So what can you do to lower your risk? Eat less red meat? Try your best to manage your blood sugar and your weight? Exercise is really important. Cut back on drinking, quit smoking. And remember this, you should start getting mammograms. At what age? 40. That's when you should start. I'm Dr. Sanjay Gupta, helping you live a better life.
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1: All right, 25 now till the top of the hour, 800-941-SEAN, our number if you want to be a part of the program. Oh, Linda, guess who we dropped on the podcast today?
2: Who's
1: take
2: that?
1: The great one, Mark Levin.
2: Oh, you know what's funny? Were you on his show last night?
1: I was on his show last night. We were talking together.
2: So,
1: yeah.
2: His producer, yeah. His executive producer is Rich Cementa.
1: Mr. Producer.
2: Yes, who is a dear friend. Love that guy. And he texts me last night and he goes, guess who's on right now? And I said, I have no idea who's on. He goes, Mr. Hannity. I started laughing. I said, oh my God, you got the two of them on the air together? I said, forget about it. The show's done. Go get lunch. You're good.
1: That's kind of how it goes between us. You know, it's so, and you know, we didn't even get into this in the pod, but we did talk about our love of Rush, how hard it was when we lost. And we talked about that last night and, you know, how he can never be replaced. I told a funny story about me, Mark, and Rush on the podcast. It's very, very, you know, the story about the wine and the lunch.
2: I know that story, and it's ridiculous.
1: It is so Mark Levin. It is so funny. Because it's just him being him, and it's hilarious. And, you know, we all know that all of us that are in the opinion business, whether they want to acknowledge it or not, but those of us that do acknowledge it and appreciate the path that he forged for all of us. You asked me today, is Catherine Limbaugh coming on the show? You told me she might come on.
2: Yes, that was going to be a little surprise for the audience, but hey, let's start now. Why not? Yes, I got an email from someone and our friend Jen Robinson, and she said that Catherine Limbaugh is doing a series.
1: I haven't heard from Jen in forever. Love her.
2: Well, she's my friend now. I stole her. But she's amazing, and she reached out. No, she says hi. And she said, oh, you know, Catherine Limbaugh is doing a limited interview circuit on this new release that she's got coming up on the anniversary of the 250th of our nation, specifically geared towards children. So I was like, oh, that's very cool.
1: Well, remember they did that series of books together. You know who's very close to them, loves them a lot, is Laura and Eric Trump. They're very close. And, you know, I get updates. I mean, I can't believe it's been 5 years. You know, I said it at the time, and I said this last night to Mark, and I think I say it on the podcast too, is I can't believe it's been 5 years. I just can't. And I remember saying at the time, is this whole story, and I went into it with Mark last night, on, I got David Limbaugh, Rush's brother. He's maybe one of the most dynamic Christian apologetic authors in the country. He writes amazing best-selling books, and he's been my agent my whole career, going back to, you know, my first radio contract, for crying out loud. And he's a dear, dear friend of both me and Mark. He also represents Mark. I don't think this is any surprise that I'm revealing here. And we've had David on the program many times, and love David. He's got a heart of gold. And Rush's niece, Kristen, was my assistant for a while until, you know, she had a bunch of kids and she's now raising them all. And we stay in constant contact. We think the world of her. And anyway, we were just talking about what I said. Well, first of all, the day I got a heads up just moments before Rush was about to announce that he had been diagnosed with stage 4 advanced lung cancer. And I'm like, it hit me like a ton of bricks. And he said, I couldn't tell you. Obviously, I'm sworn to secrecy for my brother. However, I am aware that he's going to make this announcement. It's not going to be that long. And then this is now, you're going to be on the air. And I'm sure that this is, you know, I wanted you to give you at least a little heads up to prepare. And I listened to that announcement by Rush with Mark on the phone. We were both crying. I mean, because he's had such a profound influence on all of us. And there's nobody that could ever replace him, which is what I said at the time. But you knew when you heard it that it was a death sentence. And, you know, and people, I remember Sweet Baby James would always bring me in the commentary of people like on chat boards and Free Republic back in the day.
2: Oh,
1: now
2: yeah.
1: It's X. And people are vicious. you can't read this or else, unless you really want to feel, you know, bad about yourself. And that's the danger for kids, because they read this stuff and they get impacted by it. But I've had, you know, 35 years in the public eye of practice, and I don't give a flying rip what any of these people say. And they do it often. And I'm like, good, I'm glad you know who I am. Fine. But anyway, that day we're listening and we're both upset. We're both, you know, we couldn't believe it. Because pretty much anybody that knows anything about stage four advanced lung cancer, that's kind of admitting that you're going to, that's a death sentence. And I look up at the clock, and I know you were there. I know you were working that day. And I think I even said to you, I don't know what to say. I, you know, I was trying to get my act together and wipe my
2: eyes.
1: Well,
2: we found out it was 2:54. So we literally had, I mean, 6 minutes before three, and then, you know, another five before we went live. And I just think the whole studio, all of us were just like, all right, what do we do now? It was awful.
1: And many of his staff were still in New York, and we're
2: from
1: to this day. Mike Mamone works for, what did Rush call Mike? Bo Snerdly. I still love Bo Snerdly. I mean, how can you not love the greatest call screener in the history of call screening? In terms of, he would fight with callers and be doing his own separate show, yelling at them, hanging up on them, screaming at them, cursing at them. It was
2: a show within a show.
1: It was the entertainment at the highest level. And we lost Kit Carson a lot of years ago. He's a great guy. And he just had a wonderful team. And Mike Mamone, who ran, you know, his board the entire time he was syndicated. And anyway, he's just had a profound impact on all of us. And then I just remember I listened to the tone, the cadence, the pitch, the tenor that he had that day in making that announcement, which is probably one of the most challenging things anybody would ever have to do. And I just, in my head, I just said, follow that cadence. I didn't know what I was going to say. I never went back to listen to it. I never will listen to it. I don't want to listen to it. But I did say that nobody can ever replace him. I knew, you know, and I said that after he passed. I can't believe it was 5 years. I was so glad the president gave him the Medal of Freedom. And that was such a special day and enormous. And he wasn't feeling well. And then here's the great thing. And I want everybody in this audience to know, because many of you that listen to talk radio, you know, obviously you knew Rush. Yes, when Sweet Baby James would hand me, you're no Rush Limbaugh. I'm like, you're right. You're absolutely right. There's only one Babe Ruth. And to be in the same lineup as Babe Ruth is a pretty cool thing. That's all I would say. And I said, I know what he would want from all of you, and that would be that we all double down, quadruple down, and fight for all the things that he believed deep down in his heart and in his soul. And, you know, and that's what we try to do on the show every day. Do our part and up our game and do our best. And there are crazy people, even within our movement, that are saying the most insane things that I know Rush would never agree with, ever, under any circumstances. But
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1: Is what people didn't know is when he would fly and get his treatments. When you have cancer that severe, they half, maybe three quarters of the way kill you to try to save you or to extend your life. And Rush went through brutal, brutal treatments. And we learned something about Rush. Rush could have retired, had enough money for the rest of his life, and then some. It wasn't about money for Rush at all. And then, whether he was feeling well or not, as soon as he was able, we learned what Rush's bucket list was. To get back on the air. To be with his audience. You know, to express his views, to do, as he would say, what he was born to do, with talent on loan from God. I mean, in his booming voice. And then Linda loves to tell the story the day I filled in. Once, the first time I filled in for Rush, it was a disaster.
2: I don't know why you don't like that story. That's a great story.
1: And don't you dare play the tape.
2: I'm not playing it. I know. I have the, trust me, I know I'm not allowed to play it. But I'm just saying.
1: In the middle of the opening monologue, and I'm beginning to finally feel comfortable. I know I don't get nervous doing radio. I don't get nervous doing TV. I don't get nervous doing the podcast. I just don't. Some people do. Some people have stage fright and they fight through it. Some people throw up before they ever have to give a public speech. It's just their routine. But I never had, but I did feel it that day. I remember in the middle of the opening monologue of that show, and I'm thinking, oh my gosh, 600 stations are hearing me right now, and I wasn't syndicated at the time. And I just couldn't believe the microphone, the golden EIB mic, and it was gold. It just dropped off the mic stand. Just dropped. And I'm like, I put my head down and on this distorted position, just kept pushing through, finished the monologue, and I'm like, oh my gosh, what did I do? Rush didn't miss a beat. Here's about to come. Sean Hannity dented the golden EIB microphone. I mean, just tongue-in-cheek Rush. It was just great. I couldn't believe people were so stupid they thought it was sacrilegious when he said talent on loan from God. And I'm like, okay, think of the humility behind that statement. He's saying that if he has any talent, it comes from God. Some people are so humorless and dumb. And it just cracked me up. Or the people that would come to New York and be looking for the EIB building in New York City in Midtown Manhattan. It never existed. There was no EIB building. We broadcast from the, quote, EIB building, which was 2 Penn Plaza above Madison Square Garden. That's where it was at the time. Not there anymore. But anyway, I don't know. I mean, you wonder. I'm sorry, what are you saying? Oh, yeah, I forgot that. No, actually, you're wrong. Sig Sauer. I want to remind people that it's the number one selling concealed carry pistol in America. By the way, I carry mine every day. You know, there's going to be a moment in time somebody in this audience is going to face some idiot that wants to kill you and kill your family. There's only one option in those moments, and that is the lethal option. And, you know, there's only about half of our fellow Americans that say they feel safe in their state, their town, their city. And Sig Sauer, they have a 270-year history of precision craftsmanship, reliability, all made in America. They have brought American manufacturing back. The P365 is made in Live Free or Die, New Hampshire, like all Sig Sauers. 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Sweet baby James does. 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Sweet baby James, he has several. 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Linda has the P365 Rose Special Edition, whatever that is, I don't know. 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You can check it out at your local range. 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They'll give you a discount and a list of dealers where you may be. Anyway, so Levin's on the podcast. We do talk about that and a lot of other stuff. And, you know, what does it really mean? Where did Levin, you know, get this knowledge, this desire to study our framers, our founders, and the great philosophers, you know, that influence the thought of these amazing people, which is kind of appropriate considering it's the 250th anniversary of our great country. And I can tell you this, and it's one of those things in life, like maybe some of us thought that Rush would be there forever. And maybe you thought your parents would be there, your grandparents would be there forever. Or the things that we take for granted every single day in life, I believe this is the greatest single best country God ever gave man. I really believe that. I know that to be true. And it is, you know, this is why we're in this battle over, you know, statism, socialism, communism, whatever you, a new Green Deal-ism. And the Democrats want to shove it down our throat with false promises of cradle to grave, womb to the tomb. It has been tried, and whatever form, whatever name, whatever manifestation it is taken on, it always ends the same way, always, without fail. And that is unfulfilled promises, more poverty than when you started, and a loss of freedom in the name of false security. And I say it often, how are your government schools doing? Not too good. More per capita we spend on kids and education than any industrialized country, and we're like 40th in results. You can't screw up that bad in life. Or, you know, how's the lockbox, the Social Security lockbox doing? They squandered it. They raided it. You know, how's government health care doing? A disaster. Every promise. Keep your doctor, keep your plan, save money. Well, okay. Millions lost their doctors. Millions lost their plans. And the average American saving over paying over 300% more. It's madness. You know, now I do love our Department of War, and we need the biggest, baddest, toughest, meanest military on the face of the earth to protect and preserve freedom for future generations. You know, just like I have no desire to argue with idiots that don't understand we can't pass on to our children and grandchildren a nuclear-armed Iran. Didn't say it's going to be easy. Donald Trump doesn't know what it means to take on something easy. He does what no other president in our lifetime has ever done. He takes on everything that is challenging, difficult, hard, but also the right thing to do. That makes him consequential and transformational. And I believe that will define his presidency. Now, we'll get into the latest, the updates that we have as it relates to Iran coming up. Well, you know, and look at where we're, look at the Democratic Party. Look at James Tallarico. We'll play this later, trying to back off every crazy. There are six genders. I'm running a vegan campaign. Let's put a welcome mat on the southern border. God is non-binary. Good luck in Texas. Not going to work. Or the lunatic, you know, Nazi tattooed moron in Maine. Or the idiot that's running in Michigan for the Democrats. Or AOC or Mamdani or the squad or Bernie, Grandpa Bernie or, you know, Pocahontas, Elizabeth Warren. The party's been taken over by nutcases. They're crazy. In Seattle, the socialist mayor declared that she won't investigate fraud. Of course, they're going to have a wealth tax out there, too. And then you know what the net result is? More mass migration out of blue states into free states. And wait till I tell you the story what Exxon's doing. They're leaving New Jersey, going to Texas. That's the headline. We'll give you more on that. $6,000 an ounce. Now, that is the price experts are predicting for gold in 2026. You know, I've been investing in gold ever since I could save money. Just a small amount, small percentage of my portfolio. 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
11: How often do you stop to wonder whether you should share something that's revealing, maybe even embarrassing, with a partner, a friend, or even your boss? In her new book called Revealing, The Underrated Power of Oversharing, behavioral scientist Leslie John says doing just that can help you deepen relationships that are vital to your life. We need people to trust us in order to get things like love, friendship, and career success. That's what she told us. When you make yourself vulnerable by revealing something sensitive, it does make other people trust you. In turn, when you ask someone to reveal something about themselves, showing that interest will generally lead someone to like you more. Why? Because people like to be asked about themselves, she says. It also signals that they are discriminating and choosy, but in a good way. I'm Dr. Sanjay Gupta, helping you live a better life.
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0: News. I'm Sue Guzman. Vice President J.D. Vance tells reporters at Joint Base Andrews it's hard to tell exactly when or if President Trump will sign a memorandum of understanding between the U.S. and Iran, which could extend the ceasefire for 60 days.
1: If you compare the conflict now to where it was five, 6 weeks ago, I think the president's ceasefire is very much holding.
0: Crews have found the bodies of six workers who were missing and presumed dead in a chemical tank rupture in Washington State.
2: In one of the deadliest U.S. workplace accidents in decades, a total of 11 people are known to have died. Those deaths are the result of a rupture in a paper mill tank that spilled over a 500,000 gallons of a destructive chemical mixture used to make paper Tuesday. Three people are still missing.
0: Fox's Jill Nader reporting. 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
10: 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It's one of the most important things you can do for them as a parent, and yet it's often overlooked. Not only does sleep in the early years set the stage for mental and physical health, it also creates the foundation for how one sleeps later in life. 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I'm Dr. Sanjay Gupta, helping you live a better life.
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0: News. I'm Ted Linder. The manhunt for Jacob Baker in Hawaii is over. The 36-year-old Baker in police custody after a massive search on Hawaii's Big Island. Baker, who lives on the island, was wanted in connection with the killings of three men, described as armed and dangerous while on the lam. Hawaii police believe Baker's responsible for killing three men, all between the ages of 69 and 79, within a two-day period. A 60-day extension of the U.S.-Iran ceasefire, which would lead to negotiations on the regime's nuclear programs in President Trump's hands.
1: The three must-haves for President Trump to back any deal. Strait of Hormuz open. There can be no highly enriched uranium in Iran, and there can be no nuclear weapons program in Iran.
0: That's Fox's Peter Ducey. And there will be a Game 7 in the NBA Western Conference Finals as the San Antonio Spurs defeated the Oklahoma City Thunder on Thursday night, 118-91. Game 7 will be Saturday night in Oklahoma City. 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

0: Inflation came in as expected for April, the hottest year-over-year read in 3 years in the PCE, Personal Consumption Expenditures Report.
1: Up 3.8, exactly as expected. However, it's a bit hotter than our last look, which was 3.5. 3.8, well, to find a higher number, you're looking at all the way back to 4%, and that was in May of 23.
0: CNBC's Rick Santelli. Here's CNBC senior economics reporter Steve Leisman.
2: Look, we have an inflation problem. That's exactly what Fed officials have been saying. That's exactly what markets have been pricing in. That's why there's concern about consumer spending come the summertime.
0: Americans are making record high monthly car and truck loan payments. The average car payment is $770 a month now.
3: What really stands out in the latest data from Q1 of about 5 million open auto loans is the percentage of those loans that include people paying at least $1,000 or more per month for their auto loan. How much has it increased? It was 18.9% of all auto loans in the first quarter where people had to pay at least $1,000. It's been a huge surge there. Who's spending $1,000 a month for an auto loan payment? Well, primarily it's people who are buying pickup trucks. Now, there may be some contractors in there, some small business owners, and they can write off some of that as a business expense. 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
0: CNBC's Phil LeBeau. 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Fewer sold, and the ones that did sell were more expensive. On today's watch list, it's the final trading day of May. Today marks 3 full months of war with Iran. 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
4: 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It's 24 after. The battle over prison labor and inmate treatment takes a major turn when America in the Morning continues after these messages.
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12: Welcome back. America in the Morning continues. It's 26 after. Louisiana has won a federal lawsuit that accused the state prison system of having harsh working conditions for inmates. Details from correspondent Lisa Dwyer.
13: A federal judge has ruled that he cannot force Louisiana to fix harsh conditions for prisoners working the farm line at Angola. The decision follows a recent appeals court ruling that weakened standards for proving cruel and unusual punishment. The judge said the appeals court ruling means the state's minimal remedial actions since the suit was filed meet legal requirements. Since that lawsuit in 2023 was filed, the Department of Corrections has revised its heat policy, erected shade pavilions, and expanded access to water and breaks. I'm Lisa Dwyer.
12: A federal judge is refusing to block an executive order from President Trump that would create a federal voter list and limit some mail-in voting. Correspondent Donna Warder reports.
14: A federal judge is refusing to block President Donald Trump's executive order to create a federal voter list that would be used to decide who receives a mail-in ballot. U.S. District Judge Carl Nichols, a Trump appointee in Washington, has rejected the request by Democrats and civil rights groups that argued Trump's order would likely be found unconstitutional because only the states and Congress have the power to set election rules. Nichols agreed with the Republicans that it's too early to block the order because it hasn't been implemented. In Boston, voting rights groups have a separate lawsuit in federal court to block the executive order, which was issued in March after a bill Trump supported to overhaul voting stalled in Congress. Donna Warder, Washington.
12: America in the Morning for Friday, May 29th, 2026, is produced by Jeff McKay. I'm John Trout. This is Westwood One.
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15: Louisiana Radio Network, I'm John Burns. After a debate that lasted about 8 hours, the Louisiana House approved a congressional map that eliminates one of the state's existing majority black districts. The vote was 66 to 35. The Republican-led legislature is drawing a new map because the U.S. Supreme Court says race played too much of a factor in the current one. Democrats say race should still be a factor in the drawing of the new map, but House Governmental Affairs Chairman Beau Boulier says that would lead to more litigation.
16: If we would even have peeked at race, we would have opened up the argument that could have been utilized to challenge our efforts with the question, how much consideration is too much?
15: Every black member of the Louisiana House spoke in opposition to the legislation, including Opelousas Representative Dustin Miller.
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21: This is America in the Morning from Westwood One. Coming up this half hour.
22: U.S. and Iranian negotiators have reached a tentative agreement to extend the ceasefire. Ed Donahue, Washington.
23: New polling shows separation in the race for governor in California and an L.A. mayor's race too close to call. I'm Clayton Neville.
24: Six arrests and no easing of the tensions outside an ICE facility in New Jersey. I'm Joan Jones.
25: Vladimir Zelensky has said he has pushed the U.S. to send Ukraine more Patriot air defense missiles. I'm Karen Chemas.
26: The Pope and the battle over AI. I'm the new old tech guy, Chuck Palm.
27: Nate Bargatze and Mandy Moore swap parental gender roles in a new movie. I'm Kevin Carr.
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21: Back on America in the Morning, AccuWeather.com meteorologist Matt Rendy watching the map for some potential severe weather.
32: We are watching a storm move through the northwest that is going to produce rain and a few thunderstorms from Washington and Oregon into California and then eastward to Utah, Idaho, and western Montana. Some of the storms could be stronger, producing gusty winds and hail. And this system will also provide a cooler day for some with highs in the 50s, 60s, and 70s, all the way south from Washington to central California, which is about 5 to 15 degrees below the historical average for late May. But ahead of that, there's going to be decent sunshine through eastern Montana into Wyoming, and it's going to be a hot afternoon with highs in the 80s and the 90s, which is as much as 25 degrees above average. Yet another storm will be diving into the northeast from Canada today, with several showers forming this afternoon through northern New York into northern New England, then shifting to the south and east through southern New York and southern New England by late in the day, and the rest of the northeast into the Great Lakes and mid-Atlantic. We'll have a dry day. There'll be plenty of sunshine with highs in the 70s and 80s. And we're looking at additional showers and thunderstorms over a good part of the southeast today, some of which will produce heavy rainfall through parts of southern South Carolina, Georgia, and northern Florida, and then westward through Mississippi into Louisiana and Arkansas, and also northward through Missouri into western Iowa and eastern Nebraska. And some of that rain could still be heavy enough to produce localized flooding. Another area of thunderstorms will form in eastern New Mexico and southeast Colorado this afternoon, and then move eastward into western Oklahoma and western Texas. And some of those storms could be strong to severe, producing damaging winds, hail, and heavy rain. Farther east through the rest of Texas, it's going to be very warm with sunshine and highs in the 90s. That's the nation's weather. I'm AccuWeather.com meteorologist Matt Rindy.
21: 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The United States and Iran have reached a tentative agreement to end their months-long war in the Middle East. But there are questions as to what will happen next in what appears to be a multi-step process. Correspondent Ed Donahue reports that even if officials on both sides agree, it will still be up to President Trump to give the go-ahead.
22: U.S. and Iranian negotiators have reached a tentative agreement to extend the ceasefire.
0: It's hard to say exactly when or if the president's going to sign the MOU. We're going back and forth on a couple of language points. I do think that we've made a lot of progress here. It's very clear that I think the Iranians, they want a deal, and they want to open the Straits of Hormuz. We want them to open the Straits of Hormuz. There are a couple of issues on the nuclear stuff, the highly enriched stockpile, and also the question of enrichment. So, you know, we're going back and forth with them.
22: It would mean a 60-day extension of the ceasefire. Talks would start on Iran's nuclear program. The war and the closing of the Strait of Hormuz sent oil prices soaring.
0: We do think they're negotiating, at least so far, in good faith, and we're making some progress. Hopefully, we'll continue to make progress. The president will be in a position where he can endorse the agreement.
22: Treasury Secretary Scott Bessent says President Trump has not signed off on this, and he has several red lines.
1: Iran has to turn over their highly enriched uranium. They cannot pursue a nuclear weapon. And the Strait of Hormuz, back to your question on energy, has to free transit. Navigation of the seas has to be free and open as it was before.
22: The memorandum makes clear Iran would not be able to impose tolls on the Strait of Hormuz if it goes through.
1: What we've seen is actually oil prices are down about 10% in May. There are almost 2,000 ships waiting to come out of the Gulf. And I think the oil market is going to be very well supplied on the other side of this, and that we could see prices come down very quickly.
22: One official says there are still questions about whether President Trump will accept the proposal.
1: Again, it's always a mistake to get out ahead of the president, so it is all going to be the president's decision. I think that we can see that the president very clearly stated his three, open the strait, highly enriched uranium, no nuclear program.
22: Ed Donahue, Washington.
21: Texas held its major primary this week, and next week, California will be front and center with important races from the governor to the mayor of Los Angeles. Correspondent Clayton Neville reports, while one candidate is seemingly pulling away in the polls in the California governor's race, the battle for mayor in L.A. appears too close to call.
23: Campaign documents filed with the L.A. Ethics Commission show that Republican mayoral candidate Spencer Pratt received more than $2.7 million in campaign contributions between mid-April and May. Incumbent Karen Bass received more than $280,000, and Democrat Nithya Raman received $400,000 in campaign contributions in that time frame. Pratt, the former reality star, says he's getting support from Democrats across the country.
2: These are actually former Angelinos that got forced out of this city that Mayor Bass has destroyed.
23: Pratt was on with Fox and Friends and was asked about his political affiliation.
2: I'm a registered Republican, but my supporters are all Democrats because Los Angeles is all Democrats. All the people financing me are Democrats. All the meetings I take every day are Democrats. They were fed a bunch of lies by Mayor Bass, who said she was going to literally solve homelessness.
23: Mayor Bass has been criticized and blamed for the destruction of homes in recent L.A. area wildfires that claimed the home that Pratt lived in with his family. She's also had to answer to a pledge that she made surrounding homelessness in L.A. Bass with CNN.
3: Your goal was to end street homelessness in L.A. by 2026. Mm-hmm. It's now 2026.
4: And we haven't ended it.
3: We have not ended it, and we're not close to ending it. How are you so off?
4: Well, basically, when I said that, it was at the beginning of my term. I am very committed to achieving that goal. I didn't anticipate some of the bureaucratic barriers that I would experience, but I am prepared to take those on now.
23: While Pratt and Bass have stolen the majority of the headlines, Nithya Raman, a Democratic Socialist L.A. mayoral candidate, now gaining ground in that race, with data showing her odds more than doubling late this week. She and Pratt reportedly separated by a narrow margin. If none of the candidates get 50% of the vote, there will be a runoff for mayor in L.A. Meanwhile, a new Public Policy Institute of California poll shows that Javier Becerra has opened a lead on Tom Steyer, who registered 15% support ahead of the Democratic primary. That seemingly puts Becerra on track to succeed Governor Gavin Newsom, who has expressed presidential aspirations. I'm Clayton Neville.
21: National attention has turned to a detention center called Delaney Hall in Newark, New Jersey, an ICE facility where agitators have staged protests outside, leading to 6 arrests so far and 1 U.S. senator getting pepper sprayed this week. Correspondent Joan Jones has more on the story.
24: For more than a week now, these protesters have been positioned outside the facility, stopping ICE vehicles from moving in or out, controlling traffic on the public road, and clashing with ICE agents. All the while, no Newark City police were dispatched to the scene. The protesters telling WABC 7 in New York they're protesting inhumane conditions inside that facility.
5: Geo guards, 40 of them, were coming through 2 of the units, beating people with batons and throwing chemical agent canisters into the hallway.
24: Well, these are new accusations. They also claim illegal immigrants being detained inside are being fed spoiled food and tainted water. DHS Secretary Mark Wayne Mullen speaking to Fox News.
6: This isn't a Holiday Inn, Brian. We're not providing luxury housing. What we're doing is we're providing a sanitary place for them to be detained. Remember, we're detaining murderers, we're detaining rapists, pedophiles, drug dealers, gun traffickers. I mean, we have some real serious criminals there.
24: New Jersey Governor Mikey Sherrill saying that her Department of Health was denied full access to Delaney Hall, and she's been calling for it to be closed down. The Trump administration, meantime, is considering a plan to stop processing international travelers and cargo at Newark Airport and all sanctuary cities because they're not getting local law enforcement help. That would put an end to international flights in big cities, just as the FIFA World Cup gets underway next month, with the final being held in East Rutherford, New Jersey, about 12 miles from Newark Airport. That plan has not been finalized. I'm Joan Jones.
21: It's 17 till. The paycheck gap just got wider as CEO compensations climb. And the Pope sounds the alarm on artificial intelligence. Those stories and more when America in the Morning continues after these messages.
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21: It's 15 till. You're listening to America in the Morning. A Blue Origin rocket exploded Thursday night on a launch pad at Cape Canaveral in Florida. It happened during an engine test. Authorities at Cape Canaveral said all workers were present and accounted for, and there were no injuries. Blue Origin officials posted a brief statement on X saying, quote, "We experienced an anomaly during today's hot fire test. All personnel have been accounted for. We will provide updates as we learn more," end quote. The rocket company, owned by Amazon founder Jeff Bezos, was expected to soon launch 48 Amazon Leo broadband satellites into low Earth orbit. Shifting gears, apparently it's a great job, if you can get it. Donna Warder reports that pay increases for CEOs rise in 2025, but some company leaders received eye-popping bonuses.
17: Company boards are rewarding their top executives for bigger profits and higher stock prices. The typical CEO compensation package rose 6% in 2025 to $17.7 million. The median pay for employees at those companies in the S&P earned $89,744, a 4.7% increase year over year. The CEO with the biggest compensation package, Tesla's Elon Musk, with a package valued at $132.3 billion, all in the form of stock awards. I'm Donna Water.
21: It was a frantic couple of days in Hawaii after word spread of three murders of elderly men in 2 days. Police have identified 36-year-old Jacob Daniel Baker as the suspect in the killings on Hawaii's Big Island after a 79-year-old and two 69-year-old men were found dead. One of the victims was found partially submerged in a cement pond. All three men were found in three different locations. Baker, who was known to the community and to police prior to the killings, was arrested without incident. Hawaii police and the FBI, who were also involved in the search for Baker, are expected to hold a news conference later today and announce criminal charges in the case. America in the Morning continues. While the war in the Middle East is getting the focus, Russia continues to hammer Ukraine with daily missile and drone attacks. Correspondent Karen Shamas reports that Ukrainian President Volodymyr Zelensky has made a request to the U.S. for more Patriot missiles to defend itself.
18: Ukrainian President Volodymyr Zelensky has said he has pushed the U.S. to send Ukraine more Patriot air defense missiles to counter Russian attacks. In a video address, he said he sent a letter to President Donald Trump and Congress earlier this week, but hasn't received a reply. Zelensky also said Thursday during a visit to Sweden that Ukraine has plans to buy 20 Gripen fighter jets and receive 16 older models as a donation. Ukrainian drones are also playing a crucial role in limiting Russian advances by targeting supply routes and frontline positions. I'm Karen Chemas.
21: Pope Leo XIV has called out the AI industry over its lack of humanity while standing next to one of its founders. The new old tech guy, Chuck Palm, has that report.
19: The Pope and the co-founder of Anthropic walk into a press conference. No, that's not the punchline. That's the story. Last Sunday, Pope Leo XIV, the first American pope, published his first major encyclical. The subject, artificial intelligence. The title, Magnifica Humanitas, or Magnificent Humanity. Standing at his side was Christopher Ola, the 33-year-old co-founder of Anthropic, the company currently in a legal battle with the Trump administration over access to its own AI. The document is 42,000 words of the Vatican telling the tech industry, you are moving too fast, you're grabbing too much power, and the people who get left behind are real. Pope Leo wrote, quote, "A moral AI is not enough if that morality is determined by a few." He called mass unemployment from AI a grave evil and said that personal data should not be sold off or entrusted to a select few. He called for regulation with teeth, not just industry self-policing. Here's a historical fact. Pope Leo XIV chose his name because of Pope Leo XIII, who in 1891, during the First Industrial Revolution, wrote the foundational Catholic document on workers' rights versus capital. He signed this one 135 years ago to the day. Same fight, new machines. Find the new old tech guy on X at Chuck Palm.
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0: The NBA Western Conference Final is going to a decisive Game 7. Game 6 last night, all Spurs, 118-91 over the Thunder to tie the series at 3-3. Victor Wembanyama had 28 points. Nobody had more than 15 for OKC, and San Antonio led wire to wire. Game 7, Saturday night, Oklahoma City. The winner meets the Knicks in the NBA Finals. A massive upset at the French Open. Men's top seed Yannick Sinner bows out in the second round. He blew a two-set lead against Venezuela's Juan Manuel Cerundolo. Sinner was on a 30-match winning streak this year and seeking the career Grand Slam clincher. Also out, American 5 seed Ben Shelton falling in straight sets. Women's number 1 Aryna Sabalenka advanced along with defending champ Coco Gauff and fellow American 6 seed Amanda Anisimova. Baseball, the Braves battered the Red Sox 10-2. Ronald Acuna Jr. with a grand slam. Astros got first inning taters from Jeremy Peña and Isak Paredes as they cruise past the Rangers 5-1. Angels tamed the Tigers 7-1 for their fifth win in six games. White Sox whipped the Twins 6-2. Davis Martin winning his sixth consecutive decision.
1: I think it's a byproduct of, you know, the team doing a lot of good stuff together. And it's a good team to be a part of. It's a fun team, and it's exciting every start.
0: Blue Jays wing the Orioles 2-1 on a bases-loaded walk in the eighth. And the Cubs got to Paul Skeens, sinking the Pirates 7-2. That's Friday Sports.
21: Thank you, sir. It's 7 till. Shake up at 60 Minutes and The Breadwinner. Those stories when America in the Morning continues after these messages.
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21: 5 till as America rolls on this Friday. There's a significant shakeup coming to 60 Minutes. Correspondent Jennifer King reports that CBS is making big changes to the long-running news program, both on the air and behind the scenes.
27: I'm Leslie Stahl.
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2: CBS News Editor-in-Chief Barry Weiss has appointed Nick Bolton to replace Tanya Simon as the executive producer of 60 Minutes, saying it was time for a new approach. Nick Bolton, a tech columnist, author, and documentary maker with no traditional TV news experience, says he wants to bring the venerable news program to the mobile screen for a new generation of consumers. Also leaving 60 Minutes are correspondents Cecilia Vega and Sharon Alfonsi. Alfonsi's segment about deportees in a Salvadoran prison was pulled by Weiss, although it did run a month later. In a post on social media, Alfonsi says her departure was a deliberate choice to penalize a journalist for refusing to sanitize accurate reporting. The changes cap a bumpy period for the show and CBS, including Paramount's settlement with President Trump and the end of The Late Show with Stephen Colbert. I'm Jennifer King.
21: Heading to the theaters this weekend, it's literally a Mr. Mom remake as a car salesman switches roles with his stay-at-home wife who enters the working world. Entertainment reporter Kevin Carr has a sneak peek at The Breadwinner.
3: Nate Bargatze tries to control his family in the new film, The Breadwinner.
4: I think I might really have something.
5: If doing this makes you happy, you have to go for it.
3: Bargatze plays a car salesman whose wife invents a product that puts her into the business world.
6: Dad, are you mom now?
7: Yes, I am your mother.
3: He suddenly needs to parent his three daughters and handle all the stay-at-home chores to keep the household running.
7: Yeah, I could do that.
6: Really? We're all gonna die.
3: Women in the workforce and stay-at-home dads are nothing new, including yours truly, who raised three kids of my own.
7: This isn't the 1950s. Dads stay home all the time.
3: Unfortunately, there are still a lot of archaic gender roles that people cling to.
7: She makes it look so easy, but it's so hard.
3: That makes the story relatable, and it plays well as a family comedy.
23: The dad era is about teamwork. So let's talk about it. What do we need to get through this?
6: I want a horse.
23: That can't be one of the things.
3: I did roll my eyes at some of the characters' behavior, but it's necessary for the setup. Ultimately, the movie is strongest when it goes broad with the gags and doesn't try to get too real.
7: You act like I'm gonna blow the house up.
6: Bye,
24: Dad. The front door is locked.
7: There's a window in the back. We'll crawl through that.
3: I just couldn't get past the fact that it's been more than 40 years since Mr. Mom, and the same jokes still land. Guys, we've got to do better. And quote, perfect moms, y'all got to stop being such control freaks.
24: Are you sure you can handle this?
7: I think I can handle a month alone with the girls.
3: The Breadwinner gets 3 family organizational charts out of 5. I'm Kevin Carr, and that's the way I see it.
21: America in the Morning for this Friday, the last Friday of May 2026, is produced by Jeff McKay. I'm John Trout. This is Westwood One.
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28: It's still just a tentative deal.
29: I'm Dave Anthony, Fox News. It would extend the Iran ceasefire for 60 days. President Trump's yet to sign off on it and tells Laura Trump in an interview that'll air on her show on Vox tomorrow night.
30: That's what I do. I negotiate. They negotiate. They're very good negotiators. They're crafty. But in the end, we have all the cards.
29: Fox's Madeline Rivera is at the White House.
31: The memo of understanding states shipping will be restored in the Strait of Hormuz without restrictions. And this includes Iran removing mines from the waterway within 30 days. The U.S. would also lift this blockade and some sanctions to allow Iran to sell oil. Iran would also commit to not pursuing a nuclear weapon. It's still unclear, though, what would happen to Iran's stockpile of highly enriched uranium. And that's one of the issues that will continue to be hashed out within this 60-day window.
29: There was a giant orange fireball in the night sky in Florida as Blue Origin was prepping for a rocket launch next week.
0: When they tried to do a static fire test at Cape Canaveral Space Force Station in Florida late Thursday, the rocket exploded. Sound courtesy of Spaceflight Now's YouTube page. It was a monstrous explosion completely shrouding the 320-foot-tall Glenn rocket.
29: Fox's Jill Nato. The rocket's unmanned, so no one was hurt. Blue Origin CEO Jeff Bezos says it's too early to know the cause, but they will rebuild. An Amtrak train caught fire in a tunnel in New York City early this morning. Five workers were hurt, two seriously, disrupting train service. Former Attorney General Pam Bondi is at the Capitol now to answer House Committee's questions on the Jeffrey Epstein files.
1: Cameras and microphones will not be allowed, and Bondi will not be under oath. Bondi was subpoenaed to appear while she led the DOJ, but she refused. Bondi did, however, agree to sit for this transcribed interview. She is expected to be at the meeting with Assistant U.S. Attorney General Harmeet Dillon.
29: That's Fox's Gernal Scott. 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
29: While the U.S. military keeps patrolling the Eastern Pacific and Caribbean in an operation that's blown up dozens of suspected drug trafficking boats,
12: the New York Times reports there's an agreement to carry out joint military strikes on drug gangs in Guatemala. President Bernardo Arevalo says only Congress can authorize foreign soldiers on Guatemalan soil, and there are no plans to request that. Arevalo and his defense minister spoke with U.S. War Secretary Pete Hegseth last week. He says a request for military assistance with anti-drug trafficking operations is within the framework of existing agreements, including access to equipment, training, and experts. Chris Foster, Fox News.
29: Vice President Vance went to Colorado, congratulating the class of 26 at the U.S. Air Force Academy.
13: So impressed am I with this group.
29: And in his commencement address, Vance told the graduates,
13: AI will inevitably change warfare. And of course, as you've learned over the last 4 years, it already has.
29: But the vice president also told them there are limits to artificial intelligence.
13: Decisions over life and death must be made by humans and not machines.
29: But there's a growing concern about AI, from taking away jobs to going out of control.
14: Nearly 80% of voters call it urgent, the need for AI regulations, with 8 in 10 saying that protecting public interests should be prioritized over promoting innovation, with more than half, according to the latest Fox News poll, saying the responsibility falls on the government and the tech industry. Younger voters under 30 favor AI regulations less than voters 65 and older, with a Fox News poll showing that 6 in 10 Democrats favor coordinating AI regulations with other countries. 6 in 10 Republicans favor acting independently. Independents are evenly split. Jeff Manasso, Fox News.
29: On Wall Street, stock futures are rising, so down the Nasdaq could add to record highs yesterday. In the NBA playoffs, San Antonio forced a Game 7 of the Western Conference Finals, blowing out Oklahoma City by 27 points. They'll play tomorrow night. I'm Dave Anthony. This is Fox News.
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21: This is America in the Morning from Westwood One. Good morning, I'm John Trout. It's Friday, May 29th, 2026. Here's what's coming up on America in the Morning.
2: The U.S. and Iran reach a tentative deal to extend the ceasefire, pending President Trump's approval. I'm John Stolness in Washington.
4: The Justice Department has opened an investigation into E. Jean Carroll, who accused President Trump of assault. Hiya Panjwani, Washington.
9: A deadly apartment explosion in Dallas.
15: It's unknown how many possible fatalities we may have.
9: I'm Clayton Neville.
16: The Treasury Department is taking steps towards creating a $250 bill featuring President Trump. Ed Donahue, Washington.
17: On Wall Street, the major averages, all three of them, open at fresh record highs again this morning. I'm Jessica Ettinger.
18: A federal judge is refusing to block President Donald Trump's executive order to create a federal voter list. Donna Warder, Washington.
21: All ahead on America in the Morning. It's 7 after. U.S. negotiators and their Iranian counterparts have reportedly reached an agreement to extend the ceasefire and reopen the Strait of Hormuz. But President Trump has the final say on the deal. Correspondent John Stolness with the latest from Washington.
2: The memorandum of understanding would extend the ceasefire another 60 days. It would also trigger a new round of negotiations on larger issues, such as Iran's nuclear weapons program. Vice President J.D. Vance told reporters Thursday the memorandum is waiting for Trump's signature.
19: Well, I think it's hard to say exactly when or if the president's going to sign the MOU. We're going back and forth on a couple of language points. I do think that we've made a lot of progress here. It's very clear that I think the Iranians, they want a deal.
2: As part of the agreement, Iran would not be able to charge tolls on ships passing through the strait, and they would have to remove all mines from it within the next month. Treasury Secretary Scott Bessent predicts gas prices will start to come down once that happens, but reiterated the U.S. is in no hurry to rush to an agreement.
20: We are being patient. We do not have unlimited patience. President Trump always prefers a peace deal. So everything we have done thus far has been defensive. And at present, that is what we will continue doing. But if President Trump doesn't think he can get a peace deal, then kinetic is back.
2: In an interview on Fox News, Trump said there is a red line Iran could cross that would negate the deal and see the U.S. military resume regular missile strikes.
30: Well, a deal that wasn't going to be good for us is the line, ultimately, because, you know, I'm playing it out and we're going to see. And that's what I do. I negotiate. They negotiate. They're very good negotiators. They're crafty. But in the end, we have all the cards.
2: Democratic Senator Seth Moulton sits on the Armed Services Committee and tells CNN President Trump has bungled the Iran war badly.
22: He's having a hope and a prayer that he might get some semblance of the nuclear deal that Obama handed to him. Because right now he's just trying to get a deal to reopen the strait, and Iran's going to take a $25 billion bribe to agree to it.
2: Under the deal, the U.S. naval blockade of Iranian ports would be lifted and sanctions would be relaxed, which would allow Iran to sell more of its oil. John Stolness, Washington.
21: The top federal prosecutor in Chicago denied Thursday evening that his office had opened an investigation into E. Jean Carroll, the woman who said that Donald Trump sexually assaulted her 30 years ago, despite numerous media reports to the contrary. Correspondent Haya Panjwani reports the Department of Justice appears to be probing a nonprofit group they claim helped pay for some of Carroll's legal bills. While Carroll's representation is calling this a weaponized legal assault against someone who won a court case against President Trump.
4: The Justice Department has opened an investigation into advice columnist E. Jean Carroll, who accused President Trump of assault.
25: We are here today outraged. And here to condemn the Department of Justice for launching an investigation into E. Jean Carroll. We all know what this is about. This is retribution from Donald Trump. And now at 82 years old, she has to worry about the full weight of the largest law enforcement division in the world coming after her.
4: The DOJ is looking into whether Carol lied during the course of civil litigation against Trump, who she says sexually assaulted her in a Manhattan department store 30 years ago. In September 2024, speaking at Trump Tower after his court hearing on his appeal, Trump repeatedly denied ever knowing Carol.
0: I have no idea who this woman is. They have a picture from, they say, about 40 years ago, a picture. And the picture depicts her and her husband on a celebrity line where I was the celebrity.
4: The Justice Department has opened a series of investigations into perceived adversaries of the Republican president. The source says the perjury investigation is being led by the federal prosecutor's office in Chicago. Hiya Pinjwani, Washington.
21: 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The image on your money could become the latest political flashpoint when America in the Morning continues after these messages.
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21: 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Here's the national forecast from AccuWeather.com meteorologist Matt Rindy.
26: We are looking at additional showers and thunderstorms over a good part of the southeast today, some of which will produce heavy rainfall through parts of southern South Carolina, Georgia, and northern Florida, westward through Mississippi into Louisiana and Arkansas, and then continuing northward through Missouri into western Iowa and eastern Nebraska. Some of the rain could lead to some localized flooding. Another area of thunderstorms will form in eastern New Mexico and southeast Colorado and then move eastward into western Oklahoma and western Texas. Some of these storms will be strong to severe, and they can produce damaging winds, hail, and heavy rain. Farther east through the rest of Texas, it will be very warm with sunshine and highs in the 90s. We'll continue to be scattered afternoon thunderstorms northward through parts of Kansas into Nebraska and the Dakotas. The storm moving through the northwest will produce rain and a few thunderstorms from Washington and Oregon into northern California and then eastward to Utah, Idaho, and western Montana. Some of these storms could also produce strong winds and hail. This system will also provide a cooler day with highs in the 50s, 60s, and 70s from Washington to central California. And this is about 5 to 15 degrees below the historical average for late May. And ahead of that, it will be decent sunshine through eastern Montana and Wyoming. And it's going to be a hot afternoon with highs in the 80s and 90s, which is as much as 25 degrees above average. Yet another storm will be diving into the northeast from Canada today with several showers forming this afternoon through northern New York into northern New England and then shifting south and east by late in the day. That's the weather across America. There'll be plenty of clouds in Athens, Georgia today with a shower and a heavy thunderstorm and a high of 81. Salt Lake City, Utah will have sun and a few clouds and an afternoon thundershower and a high of 79. That's the nation's weather. I'm AccuWeather.com meteorologist Matt Rindy.
21: 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A recovery operation is underway in Dallas after an apartment building exploded following reports of a gas leak. From Texas, correspondent Clayton Neville reports that at this time it's unclear how many people may have died in the blast.
8: The explosion and fire in Dallas's Oak Cliff area happened after noon on Thursday.
9: Our dispatch center received a gas leak call at the 400 block of East 9th Street. Crews quickly arrived, a two-minute response.
8: Assistant Fire Chief for Dallas Fire Rescue James Russ told reporters that four people were injured and others died. Crews searched for bodies.
9: The fire is contained, but our members are still working on the scene to do primary searches. There's unknown how many possible fatalities we may have.
8: More than 100 firefighters responded to the complex to fight the blaze as smoke bellowed and rubble burned. Dallas City Manager Kimberly Tolbert.
11: A family reunification center has been set up at W.

0: And Trump. The bill would also mark the nation's 250th birthday. Treasury Secretary Scott Bessent says the new proposed currency can't go forward right now.
1: As Treasury Secretary, I have two mandates for U.S. currency. At present, no living person can be on U.S. currency, and the currency must say, "In God we trust."
0: But Bessent says there is a bill in Congress that would allow for a living president's face to appear on currency.
1: At Treasury, we prepare things in advance, so we have prepared in advance that if the legislation is passed, but we will stick to the law.
0: A prototype bill has been developed. In 1926, the nation's 150th anniversary, then-President Calvin Coolidge appeared on a commemorative half-dollar coin. Living presidents are not exempt from appearing on coins. Ed Donahue, Washington.
2: It's 18 after. Oil prices are lower. Well, we see that reflected at the pump. And the average price of the American auto loan. Those stories and more in business headlines coming up. America in the Morning continues after these messages.
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2: It's 20 after. This is America in the Morning. A shortened week on Wall Street, but by most accounts, pretty successful for investors. Here's CNBC's Jessica Ettinger with Friday Business.
9: Wall Street opens this morning with the Dow, the S&P 500 index, and the NASDAQ, all three major averages at new all-time highs. Some investors, though, are worried that stocks are overheated.
10: When you look up at these charts, you're starting to get a nosebleed. They're going a little too parabolic. And at some point, we're going to see a pullback.
9: Freedom Capital's Jay Woods on CNBC. Oil prices ticked lower. That helped. But investors aren't sure whether to believe a possible ceasefire extension is really happening or will hold.
11: I'm skeptical, right? We've been through this over the last few months here where we're hearing these headlines that we're making progress and then it's a head fake. And so at this point, I'm extremely skeptical that there's something is coming out of this. We need, you know, concrete decisions being made here that the strait is going to be opened up.
9: Kepler's Matt Smith on CNBC. Inflation came in as expected for April, the hottest year-over-year read in 3 years in the PCE, Personal Consumption Expenditures report.
12: Up 3.8, exactly as expected. However, it's a bit hotter than our last look, which was 3.5. 3.8? Well, to find a higher number, you're looking at all the way back to 4%, and that was in May of 23.
9: CNBC's Rick Santelli. Here's CNBC senior economics reporter Steve Leisman.
13: Look, we have an inflation problem. That's exactly what Fed officials have been saying. That's exactly what

0: markets have been pricing in. That's why there's concern about consumer spending come the summertime.
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2: What really stands out in the latest data from Q1 of about 5 million open auto loans is the percentage of those loans that include people paying at least $1,000 or more per month for their auto loan. 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It's been a huge surge there. Who's spending $1,000 a month for an auto loan payment? 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
3: 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It's 24 after. The battle over prison labor and inmate treatment takes a major turn when America in the Morning continues after these messages.
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3: Welcome back. America in the Morning continues. It's 26 after. Louisiana has won a federal lawsuit that accused the state prison system of having harsh working conditions for inmates. Details from correspondent Lisa Dwyer.
13: The federal judge has ruled that he cannot force Louisiana to fix harsh conditions for prisoners working the farm line at Angola. The decision follows a recent appeals court ruling that weakened standards for proving cruel and unusual punishment. The judge said the appeals court ruling means the state's minimal remedial actions since the suit was filed meet legal requirements. Since that lawsuit in 2023 was filed, the Department of Corrections has revised its heat policy, erected shade pavilions, and expanded access to water and breaks. I'm Lisa Dwyer.
3: A federal judge is refusing to block an executive order from President Trump that would create a federal voter list and limit some mail-in voting. Correspondent Donna Warder reports.
14: A federal judge is refusing to block President Donald Trump's executive order to create a federal voter list that would be used to decide who receives a mail-in ballot. U.S. District Judge Carl Nichols, a Trump appointee in Washington, has rejected the request by Democrats and civil rights groups that argued Trump's order would likely be found unconstitutional because only the states and Congress have the power to set election rules. Nichols agreed with the Republicans that it's too early to block the order because it hasn't been implemented. In Boston, voting rights groups have a separate lawsuit in federal court to block the executive order, which was issued in March after a bill Trump supported to overhaul voting stalled in Congress. Donna Warder, Washington.
3: America in the Morning for Friday, May 29th, 2026, is produced by Jeff McKay. I'm John Trout. This is Westwood One.
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12: That's Louisiana's go-to for conservative talk. Super Talk 1400 KAOK. 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
1: Radio Network. I'm John Burns. Hours of debate over Louisiana's congressional map ended yesterday with one fewer majority black district. The map is being redrawn after the U.S. Supreme Court said race played too much of a factor in the current one, which has two majority minority districts. Democrats allege the map drawn by the Republican-led legislature is solely based on party politics, but House Governmental Affairs Chairman Beau Beaulieu disagrees.
15: We are not doing it just on political party. It's one of the primary objectives that we had, and that came from Cali. We also have all the other traditional redistricting principles that come into play.
1: But the fight's not over yet, as it's likely the Legislative Black Caucus or a voting rights group will file a lawsuit to prevent the new map from going into effect once it has the governor's approval. New Orleans Representative Candace Newell.
16: This country, especially the South, was built on the backs of black people. And if black people don't get what they are owed, what is due to them, white folks won't have it either, because we're going to tear it all up.
1: LRN.
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3: This is America in the Morning from Westwood One. Coming up this half hour.
20: U.S. and Iranian negotiators have reached a tentative agreement to extend the ceasefire. Ed Donahue, Washington.
21: New polling shows separation in the race for governor in California and an L.A. mayor's race too close to call. I'm Clayton Neville.
22: Six arrests and no easing of the tensions outside an ICE facility in New Jersey. I'm Joan Jones.
23: Vladimir Zelensky has said he has pushed the U.S. to send Ukraine more Patriot air defense missiles. I'm Karen Chemas.
24: The Pope and the Battle Over AI. I'm the new old tech guy, Chuck Palm.
25: Nate Bargatze and Mandy Moore swap parental gender roles in a new movie. I'm Kevin Carr.
3: Back after these messages.
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3: Back on America in the Morning, AccuWeather.com meteorologist Matt Rendy watching the map for some potential severe weather.
30: We are watching a storm move through the Northwest, and it's going to produce rain and a few thunderstorms from Washington and Oregon into California and then eastward to Utah, Idaho, and western Montana. Some of the storms could be stronger, producing gusty winds and hail. And this system will also provide a cooler day for some with highs in the 50s, 60s, and 70s, all the way south from Washington to central California, which is about 5 to 15 degrees below the historical average for late May. But ahead of that, there's going to be decent sunshine through eastern Montana into Wyoming, and it's going to be a hot afternoon with highs in the 80s and the 90s, which is as much as 25 degrees above average. Yet another storm will be diving into the northeast from Canada today, with several showers forming this afternoon through northern New York into northern New England, then shifting to the south and east through southern New York and southern New England by late in the day. And the rest of the northeast into the Great Lakes and Mid-Atlantic will have a dry day. There'll be plenty of sunshine with highs in the 70s and 80s. And we're looking at additional showers and thunderstorms over a good part of the southeast today, some of which will reduce heavy rainfall through parts of southern South Carolina, Georgia, and northern Florida, and then westward through Mississippi into Louisiana and Arkansas, and also northward through Missouri into western Iowa and eastern Nebraska. And some of that rain could still be heavy enough to produce localized flooding. Another area of thunderstorms will form in eastern New Mexico and southeast Colorado this afternoon, and then move eastward into western Oklahoma and western Texas. And some of those storms could be strong to severe, producing damaging winds, hail, and heavy rain. Farther east through the rest of Texas, it's going to be very warm with sunshine and highs in the 90s. That's the nation's weather. I'm AccuWeather.com meteorologist Matt Rendy.
3: 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The United States and Iran have reached a tentative agreement to end their months-long war in the Middle East. But there are questions as to what will happen next in what appears to be a multi-step process. Correspondent Ed Donahue reports that even if officials on both sides agree, it will still be up to President Trump to give the go-ahead.
20: U.S. and Iranian negotiators have reached a tentative agreement to extend the ceasefire.
0: It's hard to say exactly when or if the president's going to sign the MOU. We're going back and forth on a couple of language points. I do think that we've made a lot of progress here. It's very clear that I think the Iranians, they want a deal, and they want to open the Straits of Hormuz. We want them to open the Straits of Hormuz. There are a couple of issues on the nuclear stuff, the highly enriched stockpile, and also the question of enrichment. So, you know, we're going back and forth with them.
20: It would mean a 60-day extension of the ceasefire. Talks would start on Iran's nuclear program. The war and the closing of the Strait of Hormuz sent oil prices soaring.
0: We do think they're negotiating, at least so far, in good faith, and we're making some progress. Hopefully, we'll continue to make progress. The president will be in a position where he can endorse the agreement.
20: Treasury Secretary Scott Bessent says President Trump has not signed off on this, and he has several red lines.
2: Iran has to turn over their highly enriched uranium. They cannot pursue a nuclear weapon. And the Strait of Hormuz, back to your question on energy, has to free transit. Navigation of the seas has to be free and open as it was before.
20: The memorandum makes clear Iran would not be able to impose tolls on the Strait of Hormuz if it goes through.
2: What we've seen is actually oil prices are down about 10% in May. There are almost 2,000 ships waiting to come out of the Gulf. And I think the oil market is going to be very well supplied on the other side of this, and that we could see prices come down very quickly.
20: One official says there are still questions about whether President Trump will accept the proposal.
2: Again, it's always a mistake to get out ahead of the president, so it is all going to be the president's decision. I think that we can see that the president very clearly stated his three, open the strait, highly enriched uranium, no nuclear program.
20: Ed Donahue, Washington.
3: Texas held its major primary this week, and next week, California will be front and center with important races from the governor to the mayor of Los Angeles. Correspondent Clayton Neville reports, while one candidate is seemingly pulling away in the polls in the California governor's race, the battle for mayor in L.A. appears too close to call.
4: Campaign documents filed with the L.A. Ethics Commission show that Republican mayoral candidate Spencer Pratt received more than $2.7 million in campaign contributions between mid-April and May. Incumbent Karen Bass received more than $280,000, and Democrat Nithya Raman received $400,000 in campaign contributions in that time frame. Pratt, the former reality star, says he's getting support from Democrats across the country.
5: These are actually former Angelinos that got forced out of this city that Mayor Bass has destroyed.
4: Pratt was on with Fox and Friends and was asked about his political affiliation.
5: I'm a registered Republican, but my supporters are all Democrats because Los Angeles is all Democrats. All the people financing me are Democrats. All the meetings I take every day are Democrats. They were fed a bunch of lies by Mayor Bass, who said she was going to literally solve homelessness.
4: Mayor Bass has been criticized and blamed for the destruction of homes in recent L.A. area wildfires that claimed the home that Pratt lived in with his family. She's also had to answer to a pledge that she made surrounding homelessness in L.A. Bass with CNN.
9: Your goal was to end street homelessness in L.A. by 2026. Mm-hmm. It's now 2026.
10: And we haven't ended it.
9: We have not ended it, and we're not close to ending it. How are you so off?
10: Well, basically, when I said that, it was at the beginning of my term. I am very committed to achieving that goal. I didn't anticipate some of the bureaucratic barriers that I would experience, but I am prepared to take those on now.
4: While Pratt and Bass have stolen the majority of the headlines, Nithya Raman, a Democratic Socialist L.A. mayoral candidate, now gaining ground in that race, with data showing her odds more than doubling late this week. She and Pratt reportedly separated by a narrow margin. If none of the candidates get 50% of the vote, there will be a runoff for mayor in L.A. Meanwhile, a new Public Policy Institute of California poll shows that Javier Becerra has opened a lead on Tom Steyer, who registered 15% support ahead of the Democratic primary. That seemingly puts Becerra on track to succeed Governor Gavin Newsom, who has expressed presidential aspirations. I'm Clayton Neville.
3: National attention has turned to a detention center called Delaney Hall in Newark, New Jersey, an ICE facility where agitators have staged protests outside, leading to 6 arrests so far and 1 U.S. senator getting pepper sprayed this week. Correspondent Joan Jones has more on the story.
1: For more than a week now, these protesters have been positioned outside the facility, stopping ICE vehicles from moving in or out, controlling traffic on the public road, and clashing with ICE agents. All the while, no Newark City police were dispatched to the scene. The protesters telling WABC 7 in New York, they're protesting inhumane conditions inside that facility.
11: GO guards, 40 of them, were coming through 2 of the units, beating people with batons and throwing chemical agent canisters into the hallway.
1: These are new accusations. They also claim illegal immigrants being detained inside are being fed spoiled food and tainted water. DHS Secretary Mark Wayne Mullen speaking to Fox News.
12: This isn't a Holiday Inn, Brian. We're not providing luxury housing. What we're doing is we're providing a sanitary place for them to be detained. Remember, we're detaining murderers, we're detaining rapists, pedophiles, drug dealers, gun traffickers. I mean, we have some real serious criminals there.
1: New Jersey Governor Mikey Sherrill saying that her Department of Health was denied full access to Delaney Hall, and she's been calling for it to be closed down. The Trump administration, meantime, is considering a plan to stop processing international travelers and cargo at Newark Airport and all sanctuary cities because they're not getting local law enforcement help. That would put an end to international flights in big cities, just as the FIFA World Cup gets underway next month, with the final being held in East Rutherford, New Jersey, about 12 miles from Newark Airport. That plan has not been finalized. I'm Joan Jones.
3: It's 17 till. The paycheck gap just got wider as CEO compensations climb, and the Pope sounds the alarm on artificial intelligence. Those stories and more when America in the Morning continues after these messages.
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3: It's 15 till. You're listening to America in the Morning. A Blue Origin rocket exploded Thursday night on a launch pad at Cape Canaveral in Florida. It happened during an engine test. Authorities at Cape Canaveral said all workers were present and accounted for, and there were no injuries. Blue Origin officials posted a brief statement on X saying, quote, "We experienced an anomaly during today's hot fire test. All personnel have been accounted for. We will provide updates as we learn more." End quote. The rocket company, owned by Amazon founder Jeff Bezos, was expected to soon launch 48 Amazon Leo broadband satellites into low Earth orbit. Shifting gears, apparently it's a great job, if you can get it. Donna Warder reports that pay increases for CEOs rise in 2025, but some company leaders received eye-popping bonuses.
7: Company boards are rewarding their top executives for bigger profits and higher stock prices. The typical CEO compensation package rose 6% in 2025 to $17.7 million. The median pay for employees at those companies in the S&P earned $89,744, a 4.7% increase year over year. The CEO with the biggest compensation package? Tesla's Elon Musk, with a package valued at $132.3 billion, all in the form of stock awards. I'm Donna Water.
3: It was a frantic couple of days in Hawaii after word spread of three murders of elderly men in 2 days. Police have identified 36-year-old Jacob Daniel Baker as the suspect in the killings on Hawaii's Big Island after a 79-year-old and two 69-year-old men were found dead. One of the victims was found partially submerged in a cement pond. All three men were found in three different locations. Baker, who was known to the community and to police prior to the killings, was arrested without incident. Hawaii police and the FBI, who were also involved in the search for Baker, are expected to hold a news conference later today and announce criminal charges in the case. America in the Morning continues. While the war in the Middle East is getting the focus, Russia continues to hammer Ukraine with daily missile and drone attacks. Correspondent Karen Shamas reports that Ukrainian President Volodymyr Zelensky has made a request to the U.S. for more Patriot missiles to defend itself.
8: Ukrainian President Volodymyr Zelensky has said he has pushed the U.S. to send Ukraine more Patriot air defense missiles to counter Russian attacks. In a video address, he said he sent a letter to President Donald Trump and Congress earlier this week, but hasn't received a reply. Zelensky also said Thursday during a visit to Sweden that Ukraine has plans to buy 20 Gripen fighter jets and receive 16 older models as a donation. Ukrainian drones are also playing a crucial role in limiting Russian advances by targeting supply routes and frontline positions. I'm Karen Shemas.
3: Pope Leo XIV has called out the AI industry over its lack of humanity while standing next to one of its founders. The new old tech guy, Chuck Palm, has that report.
19: The Pope and the co-founder of Anthropic walk into a press conference. No, that's not the punchline. That's the story. Last Sunday, Pope Leo XIV, the first American pope, published his first major encyclical. The subject? Artificial intelligence. The title? Magnifica Humanitas, or Magnificent Humanity. Standing at his side was Christopher Olav, the 33-year-old co-founder of Anthropic, the company currently in a legal battle with the Trump administration over access to its own AI. The document is 42,000 words of the Vatican telling the tech industry, you are moving too fast, you're grabbing too much power, and the people who get left behind are real. Pope Leo wrote, quote, a moral AI is not enough if that morality is determined by a few. He called mass unemployment from AI a grave evil and said that personal data should not be sold off or entrusted to a select few. He called for regulation with teeth, not just industry self-policing. Here's a historical fact. Pope Leo XIV chose his name because of Pope Leo XIII, who in 1891, during the First Industrial Revolution, wrote the foundational Catholic document on workers' rights versus capital. He signed this one 135 years ago to the day. Same fight, new machines. Find the new old tech guy on X at Chuck Palm.
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0: The NBA Western Conference Final is going to a decisive Game 7. Game 6 last night, all Spurs, 118-91 over the Thunder to tie the series at 3-3. Victor Wembanyama had 28 points. Nobody had more than 15 for OKC, and San Antonio led wire to wire. Game 7, Saturday night, Oklahoma City. The winner meets the Knicks in the NBA Finals. A massive upset at the French Open. Men's top seed Yannick Sinner bows out in the second round. He blew a two-set lead against Venezuela's Juan Manuel Sarandolo. Sinner was on a 30-match winning streak this year and seeking the career Grand Slam clincher. Also out, American 5 seed Ben Shelton falling in straight sets. Women's number 1, Aryna Sabalenka, advanced along with defending champ Coco Gauff. And fellow American 6 seed Amanda Anisimova. Baseball, the Braves battered the Red Sox 10-2. Ronald Acuna Jr. with a grand slam. Astros got first inning taters from Jeremy Pena and Isak Paredes as they cruised past the Rangers 5-1. Angels tamed the Tigers 7-1 for their fifth win in six games. White Sox whipped the Twins 6-2. Davis Martin winning his sixth consecutive decision.
2: I think it's a byproduct of, you know, the team doing a lot of good stuff together. And it's a good team to be a part of. It's a fun team, and it's exciting every start.
0: Blue Jays wing the Orioles 2-1 on a bases loaded walk in the eighth. And the Cubs got to Paul Skeens, sinking the Pirates 7-2. That's Friday Sports.
3: Thank you, sir. It's 7 till. Shake up at 60 Minutes and The Breadwinner. Those stories when America in the Morning continues after these messages.
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3: 5 till as America rolls on this Friday. There's a significant shakeup coming to 60 Minutes. Correspondent Jennifer King reports that CBS is making big changes to the long-running news program, both on the air and behind the scenes.
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32: CBS News Editor-in-Chief Barry Weiss has appointed Nick Bolton to replace Tanya Simon as the executive producer of 60 Minutes, saying it was time for a new approach. Nick Bolton, a tech columnist, author, and documentary maker with no traditional TV news experience, says he wants to bring the venerable news program to the mobile screen for a new generation of consumers. Also leaving 60 Minutes are correspondents Cecilia Vega and Sharon Alfonsi. Alfonsi's segment about deportees in a Salvadoran prison was pulled by Weiss, although it did run a month later. In a post on social media, Alfonsi says her departure was a deliberate choice to penalize a journalist for refusing to sanitize accurate reporting. The changes cap a bumpy period for the show and CBS, including Paramount's settlement with President Trump and the end of The Late Show with Stephen Colbert. I'm Jennifer King.
3: Heading to the theaters this weekend, it's literally a Mr. Mom remake as a car salesman switches roles with his stay-at-home wife who enters the working world. Entertainment reporter Kevin Carr has a sneak peek at The Breadwinner.
1: Nate Bargatze tries to control his family in the new film, The Breadwinner.
4: I think I might really have something.
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1: Bargatze plays a car salesman whose wife invents a product that puts her into the business world.
9: Dad, are you mom now?
10: Yes, I am your mother.
1: He suddenly needs to parent his three daughters and handle all the stay-at-home chores to keep the household running.
10: Yeah, I could do that.
9: Really? We're all gonna die.
1: Women in the workforce and stay-at-home dads are nothing new, including yours truly, who raised three kids of my own.
10: This isn't the 1950s. Dads stay home all the time.
1: Unfortunately, there are still a lot of archaic gender roles that people cling to.
10: She makes it look so easy, but it's so hard.
1: That makes the story relatable, and it plays well as a family comedy.
11: The dad era is about teamwork. So let's talk about it. What do we need to get through this?
9: I want a horse.
11: That can't be one of the things.
1: I did roll my eyes at some of the characters' behavior, but it's necessary for the setup. Ultimately, the movie is strongest when it goes broad with the gags and doesn't try to get too real.
10: You act like I'm gonna blow the house up.
9: Bye,
12: Dad. The front door is locked.
10: There's a window in the back. We'll crawl through that.
1: I just couldn't get past the fact that it's been more than 40 years since Mr. Mom, and the same jokes still land. Guys, we've got to do better. And quote, perfect moms, y'all got to stop being such control freaks.
12: Are you sure you can handle this?
10: I think I can handle a month alone with the girls.
1: The Breadwinner gets 3 family organizational charts out of 5. I'm Kevin Carr, and that's the way I see it.
3: America in the Morning for this Friday, the last Friday of May 2026, is produced by Jeff McKay. I'm John Trout. This is Westwood One.
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30: I'm Dave Anthony, Fox News. That's what Blue Origin CEO reacted to the rocket blowing up on the launch pad, and Jeff Bezos vows to rebuild.
33: The explosion lit up the night sky over Cape Canaveral Space Force Station and was seen, heard, and felt by residents along Florida's Space Coast.
30: Fox's Jonathan Seri says it happened during a test.
33: Blue Origin had been preparing the rocket for an unmanned flight to deliver Amazon LEO high-speed internet satellites to low Earth orbit next week. However, Blue Origin intends to use New Glenn rockets to launch lunar landers on future missions for NASA's Artemis program.
30: Like, since that rocket was unmanned, nobody was hurt. A setback for President Trump in court a short time ago. A federal judge temporarily blocks that nearly $1.8 billion fund for those who believe they were political targets of the Biden Justice Department. The judge has set up a June 12th hearing on whether to continue to block the so-called anti-weaponization fund that was set up as part of the president dropping his IRS lawsuit over tax return leaks. We're still waiting to see if President Trump signs off on a tentative deal with Iran to extend the ceasefire for 60 days. He tells Laura Trump in an interview that'll air on Fox at 9 p.m. tomorrow night.
34: We have all the cards because
0: we've defeated them militarily.
30: Iran wants U.S. sanctions relief as part of the deal and an end to Israel's war on Hezbollah and Lebanon. Also in this possible agreement,
2: the Strait of Hormuz fully reopens and mines are removed within 30 days. The U.S. lifts its blockade, allowing Iran to sell oil freely. Iran agrees to not pursue a nuclear weapon and talks begin on disposing its enriched uranium.
30: Fox's Jeff Paul in Dubai. A nightmare on I-95 in Virginia. Early this morning, a bus crashed into six vehicles as they slowed down in a work zone, but police say the bus did not. Five people inside the vehicles were killed, three more critically injured. 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
6: 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I've been surfing here since I was a kid. 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
30: It is another record morning on Wall Street. The Dow is surging to a new all-time intraday high. It got over 50,900. It's up 184 points now. The Nasdaq's also adding to yesterday's record close. It's up 172. The S&P 500 gaining 34 points. And one stock really surging is Dell. It's up 33% on a better-than-expected earnings report showing big revenue growth related to AI server sales. Price of oil is down almost 2%, putting WTI back to about $87 a barrel, while gas also drops again 3 more cents. AAA's national average for regular now $4.39 per gallon. That is 17 cents cheaper than when gas peaked last week to the highest price since the Iran conflict started. There is a new champion speller. A California 8th grader, Shrey Parikh, won the Scripps National Spelling Bee.
8: Chikungunya.
14: Chikungunya.
8: Bromocryptine.
14: Bromocryptine.
8: Kashaw.
14: Cushaw.
30: The 14-year-old correctly spelled 32 words in 90 seconds in a final round spell off 7 more than the runner-up.
15: The California teen returned to the Bee after missing last year's competition following a shocking loss at his school Bee while he was sick with a fever. Friends and coaches describe him as relentless, saying he never missed the same word twice. His victory marks the 31st championship in the past 37 years, won by a contestant with Indian heritage.
30: That's Fox's Ted Linder. Parikh's Spelling Bee win nets him about $50,000 in cash and prizes. In the NBA playoffs,
16: the Spurs have pulled it off, and there will be a seventh game.
30: The final call on NBC after San Antonio won big at home, beating Oklahoma City 118-91, setting up that last game tomorrow night between the Spurs and defending champion Thunder. The winner plays the New York Knicks in the NBA Finals. I'm Dave Anthony, and this is Fox News.
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17: Yeah.

Good Friday morning, everyone, and welcome to the Moon Griffon Show. This is Daniel Erspommer sitting in for Moon. My voice, of course, now just starts to go out right as we start 3 hours. This should be a fun show. No, we're good. We're ready. Today, we're counting down to the end of the legislative session here in Louisiana. Of course, you know, you start to get that feeling about this time of year that when the legislature's out, we may be safe. we do that part on Facebook where it says marked safe from the legislative session today. But they're going to be counting down on the budget, the final negotiations and discussions over the state's $53 billion budget. We're going to be looking into that a little bit. We'll also be looking at these conference reports. So, you know, what happens at the end of session here is you have the Senate version of a bill and the House version of a bill. And at the end of the day, for it to pass, they have to come together. And so what happens quite often is those then go into what's called a conference committee. Three members of each chamber come together and negotiate a final package. And sometimes those bills are just minor tweaks or, you know, compromises relative to what the content of the bill was. And sometimes they come out with something totally different. So it's always interesting and important to look at those conference reports and see what ultimately is going to get considered by the legislature. So officially, they've got to be done by Monday, June 1st. There is some conversation that they may try to wrap up today. We'll see how that goes. Usually that depends on just how many conference reports are being negotiated and what the issues are. But we shall see. Both chambers should come in pretty early this morning relative to the legislature. I think the House is set to go in here any minute now, and the Senate is scheduled to go in at 10. So as we go through the morning here, we'll keep an eye on that. We'll see what big things might be happening. But in the meantime, we've got a great show, and it's going to be sort of a mix of a couple of things this beautiful Friday. By the way, are we thrilled that it's not raining today? At least not here in Lafayette. We'll see how it is in the rest of the state. But finally, I was beginning to think arc building might be in my future. But good news is it's not. So it's a bright, sunny day. It's a beautiful day here in Lafayette. And hopefully that lasts here throughout the weekend. My kids, by the way, are in New Orleans right now, of course, where we live, going to the Tall Ships exhibit for the America 250 down on the river. That should be fascinating. So if you're in New Orleans, if you're headed that way maybe this weekend, put that on your agenda, the Tall Ships. It's just a great opportunity, again, to celebrate America 250 and see. They're really, really impressive. We saw them when they were here a couple of years ago. Should be a great exhibition, a great time for everyone. Hopefully it'll be a nice weekend. So let's look at what we've got on tap for today. We're going to kick off the first hour. We're going to sort of take a look back at the legislative session, the highs, the lows. Of course, you know, if you've been a regular listener of the show, you've heard Moon talk about and you've heard me talk about this big fight over the LA Gator program to allow dollars to follow the child to the school that fits them best and really put parents in the driver's seat for their children's education. Didn't get funded. Got stripped out of the budget once again in the Senate. It's sort of becoming like Groundhog Day when it comes to this. The second year in a row, the House, the governor, all of the policy organizations around the state coming together to advocate to help these kids. 17,000 children qualified for LA Gator. Of course, that was again stripped from the House budget. And look, we're going to talk about this with my Pelican Institute colleague, Dr. Aaron Bendeley, here in just a little bit. But you know, we look at this; it is unconscionable to me. It is just absolutely unbelievable to think that a lawmaker can look at this budget, $53 billion. Look at the $43 million that the governor and the House had requested for LA Gator, which wouldn't have even covered all 17,000 of those kids, by the way, and say, no, we, quote, can't afford that because of the
the decrease in the revenue estimating conference's projection by about $100 million. We can't afford that, and yet we're going to take $800 million from the Revenue Stabilization Fund, $80 million of which, according to news reports, is going into pork projects and local projects. By our count, there's something in the neighborhood of about $200 million of pork projects in there. And, you know, you start to look through some of these, and I'm sure we'll talk about them some with Dr. Bendeley, but, you know, $1 million for parking lot repaving in local communities. We've got, we counted something like a dozen different grants to local churches for their church fair or renovations. There's nothing wrong. I love a good church fair. That's not the role of the state government for our taxpayer dollars to fund those things. And yet we continue to do it year in and year out. And, you know, somebody said to me the other day, well, it's only $10,000. Well, okay, but I worked hard. You worked hard to make that money to be able to pay our taxes. And that's not where we expect it to go. We expect it to go to those places that are core deliverables, core responsibilities of government. And, you know, we just keep allowing lawmakers to spend this money on these local projects. I call them pork. You know, you can sort of classify them however however you want. And yet things like LA Gator, popular, important, necessary items get left out of the budget year after year. I'm looking at the list. $1 million to St. Tammany Parish government for a park. Here we go. Here in Lafayette, $100,000 to the Cajun Dome Commission for a Louisiana Basketball Coach Hall of Fame. Let that one sink in for a little bit. Here we have the parking lot repairs in the Central Community School System, $1 million for parking lot repairs. We have the City of New Iberia, $450,000 for an odor control system. I don't know what that is. Maybe someone can text in and let us know what that is. But it's apparently cost $450,000. We have $500,000 to Bossier, to the police jury in Bossier Parish for a park. We have $100,000 to the town of Coushatta for parks and recreation. You know, it's just parks, things like this, whether it's NGOs, which aren't the government's responsibility at all, or local parks. We've got town hall restorations on this. These are not the role of local government. And especially when you're in a moment where you are saying no to other important projects, promises made to children across Louisiana that they could attend a quality school, they could attend a school that fits them. And, you know, we talk about these 17,000 children who are on the waiting list right now who've qualified for LA Gator. It's not like you just have to go on and click a button and say, I'm in. These are parents who took time and effort. They have to upload financial documents, answer questions. It's a meaningful time commitment to qualify for LA Gator. And for the legislature and the Senate in particular to look at this, look back at those parents and say, no, you don't get that. We passed this law 2 years ago, but we're not going to make it real for you and your family. It's just devastating. You know, I've talked to a number of these families. We hear from them regularly. And, you know, they wait. This is a life-changing moment for these kids and these families. It is allowing them opportunity that in some cases they really have never dreamed of. And we're saying no to that. So, you know, heartbreaking on so many fronts. And we've got stories, frankly, of, you know, a number of places where there's just incredible disappointment in and missed opportunity from the legislature to do the right thing, to pick up the ball. You know, we had 2 years of really great progress and really, you know, meaningful efforts toward writing Louisiana's comeback story. And this year, not to suggest there wasn't anything good. Again, we'll dig into that with Dr. Bendeley here in a few minutes. But just missed opportunity, I think, continues to be the theme
of these sessions. And you know, this one was weird. It was a wacky session. Not a whole lot of great headlines from it. Obviously, we'll see what transpires here over the next, the next few hours or next couple of days to see where, where things land. But gosh, you just it just makes my blood boil, frankly, reading through all of these pork projects, these grants to NGOs, non-governmental organizations, nonprofits. I can't wrap my head around it. I don't understand. So we'll dig into that, see if we can figure it out. We're going to spend a bunch of the day as we look forward on this idea of lawfare. This is a challenge. Moon's talked about it forever, the litigation culture that's really taken hold in the state of Louisiana. And it's a bipartisan problem. There's no doubt about it. And so we're going to dig in both with some local voices and some national voices. You know, again, we're catching the eye of folks across

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10: During the Vietnam War, Colonel Reisner spent 7 years as a POW at the Hanoi Hilton, much of it in solitary confinement. Imagine how he felt when he learned that his captors would finally allow him to meet his fellow prisoners for the first time. They ignored the command not to gather in groups of more than 3 or 4. All 50 stood in a large circle, and they began to pray. The guards demanded they stop. As the commanding officer, the guards pointed guns at Reisner and told him to cooperate. In broken English, they yelled, "You will not pray." Without hesitation, Reisner bowed his head, closed his eyes, and prayed, "Our Father, who art in heaven, hallowed be thy name." His voice was joined by his fellow prisoners. The guards lowered their guns, turned around, and they walked away. Reisner was willing to die for his beliefs. When convictions are based on the right thing, we find the power to resist. I'm Weldon Barres, and these are Perceptions from First United Methodist Church.
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12: Welcome back to the Moon Griffon Show. This is Daniel Erspommer sitting in for Moon on this Friday, May 29th, almost the end of May. Wow. Time flies. Well, the end of May also means, as we said earlier, the end of Louisiana's legislative session. So we are going to dig into some analysis. Obviously, a little bit of time left, but I'm joined by my great colleague at the Pelican Institute, Dr. Aaron Bendeley. Aaron, how are you this morning?
13: Good morning, Daniel. Doing great. And you?
12: Oh, you know, plugging right along. So let's dig in. You know, we're going to spend a couple segments on this, Aaron. So let's start with the positives. What, you know, as you look at the legislative session, what are some highlights? What can we celebrate as good for Louisiana?
13: Well, you said it. You know, time flies when you're having fun, or you know, when you're having something. It's been a long session already. It's almost done. We have just a few days left of this legislative session before it wraps up. A lot of bills moving through the process, and there have been, you know, a number of challenges and frankly some disappointments, which we'll

0: get to you in a few minutes, but first the good. We are very happy to see some continued progress in a couple of really important areas. I'll start with workforce. Some of your listeners might recall last year we were really happy to play a role in what we're calling a one-door initiative. This is all about making sure that our social safety net programs that provide assistance for people in times of need, whether that's food or housing, medical care, child care, that is a system that for too long has just been one, it's just been a bureaucratic maze for people at a very, you know, difficult time in their lives to have to navigate that system, you know, different offices, different applications, and the system really keeps them trapped in poverty and in that time of crisis, really then more so than lifting them up and helping them. And so last year, we were really excited that the legislature passed a couple of laws to begin integrating those programs and services into more of a one-door, one-stop-shop system, but not only to help people navigate that application process on the front end, but more importantly, making sure that that whole system is designed after their immediate needs are met to quickly shift toward long-term planning, to make sure that there's a plan to get them into employment if they're able to work, to achieve independence and prosperity long-term, rather than keeping them trapped in that system. So this year, the legislature has come back. Representative John Weibel authored a bill to really see that work through to its last stage, which is making sure that we take advantage of all authority under federal laws and these federal programs to integrate these federal funds so that they work well together, so that as these dollars flow down to the local level, we can make sure that all of this is aligned under one cohesive state vision. Again, moving people from poverty to opportunity, from dependence to independence. This, in a state like Louisiana and all of our challenges with such a high percentage of people in poverty, this is going to be a game changer if we do this right. So we're incredibly excited about that.
1: That's great. And, you know, I think so important that this continues to root out, not only to help people get a meaningful pathway to work and opportunity that they're often denied in the current system, but also to root out fraud and waste in the system and really drive toward those work outcomes.
0: Absolutely. Absolutely. You might consider this as part of the DOGE effort that a lot of people are familiar with. They've seen that work at the federal level and certainly here at the state level. This is a big part of that, too, to make sure that we are helping people in a more seamless process. But, you know, absolutely, we are making better use of taxpayer dollars to see those outcomes that we expect. So along the same line, we were also happy to see the legislature pass a bill for independent workers. You might call them independent contractors or those that work in the gig economy. There was an important bill passed this session and signed into law that would allow these voluntary arrangements between those workers and their employees or the people that they are contracted to be able to set aside some money toward their benefits, whether that's health insurance or retirement or disability benefits. In this day and age, as we see more people working from home, working as an independent contractor, we know that that is a growing segment of our economy, very important for younger workers as we take a look at those demographics and how young people are engaging in the economy. Again, this is something that a couple of other states are pursuing as well. It positions us well. I would say this is a way, another way that we can help make sure that our best and brightest stay in Louisiana and have maximum opportunities to plan for the future. So that's an important one as well.
1: That's great. A few seconds here before we have to take a break. What's one more quick positive that we can celebrate? We'll get back to this after the break as well.
0: We were really happy to see a couple of public safety bills, criminal justice bills, move through the process with a focus on reentry. Yeah. There is just a ton of research and evidence showing that what we do with those that are incarcerated in the time that they are there in the way of education and training for the workforce and then transitional services to transition them back into society. Most individuals do end up back in society. All those things make such a difference to lowering recidivism and making sure that we shut that revolving door. So we were following and are very happy to see that the legislature passed a few bills to continue that good work, making sure that we give people a chance for a second chance to be productive, to be a part of the economy, and most importantly, totally, completely leave a life of crime into being a productive citizen.
1: Gotta love it, that bipartisan support coming together for that. All right, Aaron, we've got to take a break. We'll be right back with Dr. Aaron Bendeley on The Moon Griffon Show.
2: John Fleming is a total fraud.
3: I was Trump's deputy chief of staff.
2: Lie. Fleming was never Trump's deputy chief of staff. Trump never appointed Fleming deputy chief of staff. And Fleming never held the title deputy chief of staff. Fleming lied about his work with Trump. The truth? Fleming worked with Dr. Fauci and Mike Pence. Fleming, Fauci, Pence. They met three or four times a week, pushing vaccines and masks on Americans, on our children. Fleming bragged about it to his hometown newspaper, John Fleming. He lied about working with Trump. Lied and voted for carbon capture. Lied and cashed in as a lobbyist. Lied and voted against border security. Fleming lied and teamed up with Dr. Fauci and Mike Pence. John Fleming is a fraud. 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Accountability Project paid for and is responsible for this advertising. Not on
4: Louisiana Radio Network. I'm Andrew Greenstein. The Louisiana House approves a congressional map that eliminates one of the state's two black majority districts.
5: The map would result in Republicans most likely representing five of the state's six congressional districts.
6: We drew this map in an effort to safely maximize Republican strength.
5: That's House Governmental Affairs Chairman Bo Bollier. Black lawmakers in the House spoke against the bill. Baton Rouge Representative Vanessa LaFleur.
7: The Republican advantage that is being created by SB 121 means that we're minimizing the political power of anyone in this state that is not a Republican.
5: The map needs to be approved by the Senate again, and then it will head to the governor's desk. I'm Jeff Palermo.
4: The mayor of New Orleans has some choice words for the scientists who urge people in the city to start relocating with rising sea levels poised to swallow the city. Helena Moreno calls it short-sighted and foolish, saying through engineering, infrastructure, and technology, New Orleans has become one of the most important cultural hubs in America. LRN.
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16: 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Fleming opposes it. Fact, Letlow graded F, failure on border security. Fleming an A. Fact, Fleming opposes carbon sequestration. 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And Letlow's fiance is a big-time carbon sequestration lobbyist. And that's billions for some global companies and investors. Hiding money, hiding donors, so they can hide Letlow's record. Now, who's the fraud in this election?
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18: Welcome back to The Moon Griffon Show. Daniel Erspommer here, sitting in for Moon on this lovely Friday. And we are continue to be joined by Dr. Aaron Bendeley, my colleague at the Pelican Institute. And Aaron, we were talking about some of the positive issues. Is there any more good stuff you want to highlight? Anything else we want to celebrate?
0: I'll just call out one more that we're really happy to see. This is something that we and several of our partners have worked on for a few years, and that's making sure that when our public sector, you know, meaning those who work for state or local government, when those employees decide to join an organization, a labor union, that they have complete and total clarity about the process of no longer being a part of that organization, you know, for a variety of reasons. Maybe it's that they no longer have the money, they no longer wish to receive the benefits, maybe they're not happy with the services they're getting, or maybe that organization is supporting political causes that they don't agree with. There should be a very transparent, very easy system to get out of that union. And so this is something that we had been hearing from across the state, where some people were actually having a hard time getting out with very narrow windows or a very complicated process to get out. The legislature finally gave approval to a bill that is just about done with the process to make that an easy process for people, which we believe that is consistent with Supreme Court rulings, and that's just good policy. That is the freedom that we should be giving our workers and those that serve in public service, for sure.
18: All right. Well, let's look then at maybe the downsides. What as you look, are you maybe the top ones we're most disappointed in, or where we really missed the ball in the legislature this year?
0: Well, the first category that I'll call out is a pretty broad one that I would just call regulatory bills. These are everything from you know, bills that just increase a number of government mandates and requirements on private citizens or businesses, small business owners, large businesses that do business in Louisiana, bans, price controls, protectionist measures that favor one particular group of business owners over another. These are things that are just not consistent with free market principles or conservative principles. These are things that, from an economic standpoint, do more to hurt our economy and drive up prices for consumers than provide for a competitive economy that keeps prices down and allows innovation to flourish. There were just so many bills. I can't tell you the number of times that we engaged in bills that are just not consistent with these principles. You know, at a time when our state is trying to bring in economic development projects, we're trying to bring back jobs, we're trying to achieve this Louisiana comeback. I feel like on one hand, we have a big, you know, open for business sign here in Louisiana, but then at the same time, we're telling businesses and workers that if you want to do business in our state, you're going to, you know, you're going to be regulated, you're going to have, you know, all of this intervention in the way that you do your business, and not just rules and regulations and bureaucracy, but also you're going to be exposed to lawsuits. I mean, the legal exposure that we have seen just multiplied through a number of bills this session, it's been very concerning. And I'll just say it's concerning given the makeup of our legislature. We have a pretty conservative legislature. So it's really just, you know, mind-boggling to me while we still have to fight these things that are going to kill jobs, they're going to kill our chances of an economic comeback. That's an entire category of bills. I'm talking probably, you know, a few dozen bills.
1: Wow.
0: Or more. It's not the direction we should be going in, and we've got to make a change to rein that in, because that is going to kill any opportunity we have of making progress.
1: It feels like one of those things that is well-intended, but the unintended consequences of approaching issues this way, it just leads to significant downsides and just dramatic government overreach. Would you agree?
0: Absolutely. I mean, and you said it, you know, I'm sure when lawmakers get these requests to carry bills that will help, you know, this certain industry that's, you know, having to compete, or, you know, they're asked to bring something that kind of, you know, is a feel-good measure. I can certainly understand why it might be hard to say no or to push back if you've got someone in your district asking for that. But we've got to look at the bigger picture here. You know, what are the outcomes, you know, what's the impact that we're going to see? These, you know, and it's not hard. These are not complicated issues. These are just fundamental principles of a free and open economy. We've really got to step back and say, what is this going to do? Not only for, you know, the one person or the one group that's asking me to bring this bill or this one special interest. What is this doing for the people of Louisiana? And we've really, you know, just got to bring things back to that to see if this is going to ultimately be a positive for our state long term or if it's going to be a negative.
1: Yeah. All right. So regulation, lawfare, what's next? What else are we seeing unfortunate?
0: Next, I would just call attention to the budget, particularly our state operating budget. And another bill that doesn't get a lot of public attention, but it's big in terms of money, and that's what's called the supplemental bill. That's money that essentially is leftover money, surplus money, excess money that gets appropriated in the next year, money that's not spent in the current year, that's left over in different funds, that basically just ends up serving as a slush fund for lawmakers to appropriate toward a number of different initiatives and projects. We're seeing, I would say, more than we should be seeing for sure, just a huge amount of money continuing to be put toward local pet projects. You might call them pork, you might call them special initiatives, but I would say they're not really statewide priorities or initiatives. These are just things that kind of behind the scenes, this is not vetted out in public. These are individual projects for local towns or municipalities. It might be a beautification project. It might be a restoration of a church. It might be supporting a certain fair or festival in communities. And then you've got another category of what we call NGOs, non-governmental organizations, nonprofits that, you know, admittedly do good, important work in their communities. But, you know, this may not be the type of thing that we should be using state tax dollars to fund. This is a longstanding practice in Louisiana politics that this is just how it's done. And unfortunately, we're seeing, you know, millions and millions, you know, hundreds of millions of dollars going toward these things that are not really statewide priorities, while at the same time, things that should be statewide priorities, like school choice, like the Gator option that gives families the ability to have dollars follow their child to the school or home-based program that best meets their needs, those things are not getting funded. And so it really makes you, you know, I would say either scratch your head or just, you know, downright make you angry that, you know, to a large extent, it seems like it's business as usual. You know, on one hand, we're making some progress in lowering taxes and trying to rein in spending, trying to just advance the standstill budget. On the other hand, we're still funding the same old things, having the same political process. And we're pulling money out of state savings accounts to go toward these pet projects. That's just not a prudent, wise use of taxpayer dollars.
1: No doubt about it. You know, I'm looking as we wrap up here and Aaron on your X account has done a great job of noting some of the ridiculous ones. I was laughing, $50,000 to Krotz Springs and $100,000 to Livonia. I can tell you, having driven through those towns a lot, I think they're getting plenty from those speed traps they set up in both of those towns. I'm not sure why state taxpayers need to be subsidizing them, too. All right. Aaron, where can folks find more about our lovely organization, the Pelican Institute?
0: You can go to pelicanpolicy.org. We try to publish regular content about all the different policy issues that we work on. We've talked about several this morning. There are several others that we haven't gotten to yet. You can also follow us on social media. We're pretty active on Facebook, on X, on Instagram. And then individually, some of us have our own personal accounts. You know, you said it, sometimes we will post information or reactions to things that our lawmakers are doing, sometimes a bit out of frustration. We do a little venting there if you want to follow us. But, yeah, you know, just encourage people to get involved because this is so important. These things affect you in your daily life, and ultimately it's going to affect the future of our state. So follow this closely, get involved. Contact your elected officials. Remind them that they work for you.
1: Well said, my friend, Dr. Aaron Bendeley of the Pelican Institute. Thanks for joining us.
0: Absolutely.
1: All right. We've got to take another break, but we will be back soon to turn to the topic of lawfare. All right. This is Daniel Erspommer sitting in for Moon Griffon on The Moon Griffon Show. We'll be right back.

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14: Welcome back to the Moon Griffon Show. Daniel Erspommer here, sitting in for Moon on this Friday morning. I keep thinking it's afternoon. It's still morning. All right, let's turn our attention here to something we're going to spend a little bit of time on the next few segments. And I'm joined by my good friend, the executive director of Grow Louisiana, Mark Earhart. 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
15: Daniel, it's good to be with you as always. I love being on the show. Sometimes it's even better when Moon's not here.
14: I know. I keep threatening I'm not going to leave. I'm just gonna stay.
15: That's right.
14: Mark, you have an article, a column in the Advocate and Times-Picayune this morning with the headline, Louisiana Must Turn the Page on Coastal Lawsuits. What's happening? What's the latest here?
15: Well, I mean, this is something that Moon and I have talked about quite a bit, and everybody listening to the show knows a lot about, and that is the trial lawyers, a small group of trial lawyers in Louisiana, fighting for 12 to 13 years now to try and sue the state's longest standing and largest oil and gas employers to try and blame them for things that they were permitted to do. And the state not only allowed them to do, but encouraged them to do it. And over the last decade or so, we've had to listen to guys like John Carmouche, who is the primary trial lawyer here, try to convince us that suing the state's largest employer for work that we asked them to do and doing it under laws that didn't even exist when they were doing the work is a good idea. And that this is somehow going to help grow the oil and gas business in Louisiana. And it's proven to do the exact opposite. Now, that's what we talked about on NOLA.com. And then with us, there was a different take from the Tulane Environmental Law Clinic, where they were just trying to explain again about how law suing businesses is a good idea for the future of the state. And, you know, the Tulane Environmental Law Clinic never fails, right? They always, if they can explain something away and try to convince us of something that is really a bad idea, they're going to do it. And so, you know, we're going to continue to advocate for the people of Louisiana's oil and natural gas business, because we have companies that are the backbone of this state when it comes to energy production, and we need to encourage them to continue to be responsible in the work that they do and take the best people in the industry and give them even more opportunities when we have the greatest energy demand in the history of humankind right now.
14: Absolutely. The greatest energy demand and a national priority for domestic American energy dominance. This is exactly counterproductive. And, you know, Mark, you mentioned John Carmouche, and I want to just read a quote from another article in this morning's paper surrounding the news of another potential settlement in this case. Here's the quote. Some of the oil companies are realizing that this is a type of case that needs resolution, not fighting in the courtroom for 12 years. Mark, I read that, I hear it, and I can't help, but I think my mom used to say, if you roll your eyes like that, they're going to get stuck in the back of your head. And I think that's what's happening here. How on earth, can he make this kind of claim when he's the reason these have been in the courtroom for the last 12 years?
15: That's right. He's been the problem. He's also the guy who lost 8-0 at the U.S. Supreme Court.
14: Yeah.
15: Just a couple of months ago, right? And he's gone around and tried to tell people, let's get this litigation. Once we finish suing Louisiana's largest employers and some of the largest oil and gas companies on the face of the earth that have invested in Louisiana for a century, once we're done suing them, then they're going to want to come back to Louisiana and invest more here. And, you know, that's ridiculous. That's like me saying I'm going to divorce my wife because I love her.
14: Right.
15: And one thing we have not gotten straight in Louisiana, even though there is some momentum, and I'll talk about that in a second, but the thing that we haven't gotten straight in Louisiana is that lawsuits don't help relationships, they end them. Mm. And when we look at things like the announcement yesterday from the governor and about the ExxonMobil agreement, and I don't know what's in there and things, but they've reached an agreement, you know, moving beyond bad relationships is a good thing, right? Getting bad problems out of the way is a good thing. At the same time, we shouldn't have a system that encourages guys like John Carmouche to do this kind of thing for more than a decade. That's not the system we should have in place. And what we've been saying over and over again is that we in Louisiana, the people of Louisiana, have a choice to make. Do we want to have a trial lawyer economy or a real one? And over again, we've shown that we would rather have, or our elected leaders have shown at various times, we'd rather have a trial lawyer economy where things always come back to trial lawyers getting paid. That's really where we've been over the last 30 years. Everything comes back to trial lawyers being paid. Now, on the good side, in what's happened over the last month or so, there are three things. And they're pointing more toward moving in the direction of a real economy. The first one is the Supreme Court of the United States unanimously tossed out John Carmouche's case against Chevron in Plaquemines Parish. 8-0. The U.S. Supreme Court doesn't agree on anything.
14: Absolutely.
15: Unanimously, but they agreed on this. The second thing is that that we've seen a state Supreme Court justice in Billy Burris get elected on the North Shore Lake Pontchartrain. And his opponent, who claimed to be a Republican longer than Donald Trump, took 7 out of every $10 she took in political donations came from trial lawyers. And the third thing that's happening is there is movement with the governor's support on legislation through the legislature on House Bill 804 that could shield companies in the future from climate change related litigation. Those are all moves toward a real economy. The days of us taking economic development advice from John Carmouche need to end.
14: Amen.
15: Because all he's doing is looking out for it always comes back to the trial lawyers getting paid.
14: Well, and Mark, as you well know, if anyone listening thinks this is really an issue about oil and gas, it's about oil and gas today. Tomorrow or the next day, it's about whatever other industry dares to try to make a profit in the state of Louisiana. That's who the plaintiff's attorneys go after next.
15: When you know, companies, and we say this over and over again, I just made a presentation to a group earlier this week in Houma. Companies look for three things that when they want to invest in Louisiana. Can the people do the work? And when it comes to oil and gas, we are the best at doing that work.
14: Yes.
15: The companies want to know whether their taxes are predictable or not. Not that they're not going to pay taxes, but they just want to know how much, and they want to know it's not going to change every 6 months. And the governor and the legislature have made great progress in making the tax structure more predictable. The third thing they want to know is, am I going to get sued by John Carmouche and guys like him? And unfortunately, for too long, that third part has held us back. And you only have to look at the number of rigs that are operating in South Louisiana to know that that's the case. Because our energy production in Louisiana has gone down by 40% since these lawsuits were filed. So we have a chance to keep the momentum going. And that's what's most important, the real economy over the trial lawyer one.
14: It is just so well said. And I'm going to repeat it just to make the point. This is the decision. You know, politics often, we make it more complicated than it needs to be. Lawmakers need to look at issues, need to look through the lens of, is this for the trial lawyer economy, which has proven over and over again to fail? Or is this for the real economy where we can empower entrepreneurs and families and businesses and people to create wealth and create opportunity and create jobs and make this state that great place to live, work, and raise a family?
15: Exactly.
14: All right. Thank you, Mark Earhart of the Grow Louisiana Coalition. Well said, as always, my friend. Thanks for joining us.
15: All right, Daniel. Talk to you soon.
14: Yes, sir. All right. We've got to take another break, but don't worry. We're sticking on this topic for a little bit. We'll be right back after the top of the hour. This is Daniel Earthpalmer on the Moon Griffon Show. Don't go away.

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11: A legal setback for the new Trump legal fund. I'm Dave Anthony, Fox News, and it came this morning.
12: A temporary order from a federal judge in Virginia blocks any payments from a nearly $1.8 billion Justice Department compensation fund. The fund was set up to pay out settlements to individuals accusing the Biden administration of investigating or prosecuting them for political purposes. Its creation came about from a separate settlement to end the lawsuit by President Trump and members of his family against the IRS.
11: That's Fox's Jared Halpern at the White House. Some Republicans joined Democrats critical of the fund. The judge has set a June 12th hearing to consider extending the block. Now, the president just posted on Truth Social. He's meeting now in the Situation Room to make a final determination on whether to agree to extend the ceasefire with Iran another 60 days. The president wrote that Iran must agree to never have a nuclear weapon. The Hormuz Strait must be immediately open. No tolls for unrestricted shipping traffic in both directions. Former Attorney General Pam Bondi's at the Capitol. Answering questions in the Jeffrey Epstein sex trafficking investigation, but not under oath and not in public.
13: We want to get the truth to the American people. We want to try to provide justice for the survivors.
11: That's Republican House Oversight Committee Chairman James Comer. Democrats have accused the Trump administration of not releasing all the Epstein files like Congress demanded. Death and destruction. On a highway early this morning.
14: It happened at around 2:35 a.m. on I-95 South in Stafford County in Northern Virginia. State police say a charter bus failed to slow down for traffic ahead of a work zone and hit six vehicles, killing five people among the occupants. They say 34 people are hospitalized, three with critical injuries. The crash is still being investigated with criminal charges pending.
11: Fox's Chris Foster. Blue Origin vowing to rebuild after last night's massive explosion on a Cape Canaveral launch pad in Florida while testing a rocket. Before launch next week, nobody was hurt. 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
4: The anti-ICE protesters are back out in New Jersey after another night of anger.
16: More protests overnight at the ICE detention facility in Newark, New Jersey. Caught on camera, the crowd telling agents to take out their guns and kill themselves. That's something we keep hearing in the crowd.
4: Fox's Alexis McAdams.
16: These protesters want the center to shut down over poor conditions. DHS tells us the detainees are eating three meals a day. They have clean water and medical care.
4: As Democrats in Congress keep demanding immigration enforcement reform, calling ICE out of control, a provocative pro-ICE website.
17: They walk among us. That's what a green banner reads at the top of a hacker-style UFO-themed website, aliens.gov. It reads, quote, they've shopped in the same stores, attended the same classes as our children, and lived seemingly normal human existences with one exception. They do not belong here. End quote. The site details the so-called alien invasion in the U.S., pointing to the over 3 million encounters with illegal migrants across the country. The site shows the total arrests, dates of arrests, criminal charges, countries of origin, and suspected gang affiliations of migrants taken into custody by ICE under President Trump. The website accuses, quote, countless presidents, congressmen, and senior officials of covering up the invasion. Gianna Gelosi, Fox News.
4: The head of the World Health Organization is in Congo, where the Ebola outbreak tops 1,000 suspected cases, more than 200 deaths in Africa. In Kenya, a court not wanting the virus brought there blocks a plan to quarantine Americans exposed to Ebola.
18: Kenya had agreed to the makeshift field hospital staffed by officers from the U.S. Public Health Service and meant for Americans arriving from the Democratic Republic of Congo, where cases are surging. But a constitutional rights advocacy group filed a legal challenge.
4: Fox's Lillian Wu. On Wall Street, the Dow is at a new all-time high, topping 51,000 for the first time. The Nasdaq's gaining 33. I'm Dave Anthony, and this is Fox News.
0: Charlie, what are we doing for the commercial this month?
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0: Welcome back to Hour 2 of the Moon Griffon Show. This is Daniel Erspommer sitting in for Moon today, and we're going to continue on this topic of lawfare. And we're going to talk next to the author of a new report on lawfare around the country called Litigation as Policy, the Economic Consequences of Modern Lawfare. So we're joined this morning by the chief economist from the American Council on Capital Formation, Dr. Pinar Wilbur. Dr. Wilbur, welcome to the Moon Griffon Show.
1: Thank you for inviting me.
0: Well, I am so glad you could join us. This report is really eye-opening. But before we get into that, tell us about the American Council on Capital Formation. And, you know, for those of us listening maybe who aren't an economist, what do you mean by capital formation?
1: So American Capital Formation is a D.C.-based national think tank who has been around for 50 years. And our major policy driver is basically to encourage a healthy pool of saving and capital formation, or in layman terms, investment, because we believe that the backbone of economic growth is investment. We need to provide an economic environment that encourages saving at every level, and we need to guide that saving to the most productive resources. So over the years, we have been working on policy issues. As you can imagine, there is no shortage of issues that is related to capital formation, on taxes, regulatory reform, corporate governance, and that is in every area of U.S. economy, basically. And we were trying to pinpoint what policies would be driving a healthy amount of saving and capital formation in the economy. And we were basing that on sound economic research.
0: That sounds absolutely critical to the future of the country. I'm so grateful for your work. Obviously, you know, if you look at the website, by the way, you can find out more at accf.org, American Council on Capital Formation. Of course, you cover, you know, as you mentioned, a variety of different issues. Tell us about your more recent report here, Litigation as Policy, the Economic Consequences of Modern Lawfare. Just start with maybe a big picture overview of what the report gets into.
1: Sure. So, again, in the last 10 years, we were focusing from one topic to another in order to see what was actually blocking the investment in the country. What kind of economic environment we need in order to encourage the investment. So tax policy was a big issue before 2017, especially on the business side. We were punishing our businesses with really high tax rates. With the 2017 reform and with the recent one with the extensions, I think our taxes are in the right direction in order to help the businesses to invest. Mm-hmm. Regulations were another issue. We are slowly, you know, improving the regulatory environment as well. Then this litigation issue started popping up, especially with the president's goal of revitalizing the industrial development in the country. We have seen that the litigation was being a very big roadblock on various areas. And the economic research is very scarce in that area when you look at it, because there's a lot of factors that's impacting the investment, especially on the business side of the things. And it's very difficult to tease out the specific impact of litigation. So we wanted to start the conversation at the national level, like to see what are the major areas that we are seeing the litigation being used and how it is actually impacting the investment. So we focused on energy because energy is the backbone of industrial investment. And we looked at what are the major venues that people are using in order to somehow block the investment? And the three areas that we had focused on were the biggest one is National Environmental Policy Act and related permitting statutes that certain groups are using in order to block, especially the energy and infrastructure building. And the second one we have seen was the climate litigation. Again, this is not only domestic, but at the international level that we have seen an up, you know, an increase in climate litigation targeting mainly the energy companies. And the third one was actually, it was hard to ignore, the Louisiana issue, because with my quick research, I have seen that there was a significant amount of the litigation in, you know, in Louisiana.
0: Yeah.
1: I think since 2013, I have seen 40 cases, that more than 40 cases. So we also highlighted the legacy and coastal damage litigation in the paper. So just to give you a flavor, again, as I said, the economic research is scarce when it comes to the economic impacts of litigation. But what we have seen up to this point was, obviously, litigation is creating a significant uncertainty for the businesses.
0: Right.
1: And uncertainty means that you have an increase in cost of capital because you have to basically somehow cover that cost with increased probably the interest payments, or you need to have an increased return on your investment. So that leads to a decreased investment. And ultimately, you know, people are always saying, oh, yeah, investment. But ultimately, that's hitting our pockets, the U.S. households' pockets, because decreased investment means that decreased amount of products that you're using, that's the higher prices you're paying in gas station or higher prices you're paying in grocery stores.
0: I mean, it really does hit on every aspect of sort of regular American life. And, you know, I'm looking at...
1: that is true.
0: Yeah, it's driving up prices everywhere. You know, and this is... your report here shows that the litigation ecosystem is projected in your report to grow from $20 billion now to nearly $50 billion a decade from now. And this one really got me. 1,936 climate-related litigation cases in the United States as of last year. That is more than any other country in the world, and absolutely, you're just hard to wrap your head around. This has become really an industry that is really just draining, as you note, capital and resources and raising prices for everyone. And you mentioned a highlight of Louisiana. Maybe I'll call it a low light. But what did you observe in your report on Louisiana?
1: So before I switch to Louisiana, I want to put a qualitative statement in there. It's a, you know, the litigation industry became a very lucrative industry, as you said. And just to give, you know, just to put it in a perspective, you mentioned that, yes, U.S. has the highest, especially on the climate side, litigation. And that's basically 65% of the global litigation. That's a significant amount of number. So in the case of Louisiana, and I congratulate your group doing some of the key economic analysis around the litigation, you know, having the numbers are always very important. I've seen that, you know, one of the most important industries in Louisiana is energy sector, right? Mm-hmm. Oil and gas, refining. And what we are seeing is the litigation that is happening in Louisiana is, again, increasing in uncertainty. And you could show it with the numbers based on your study and other people's studies. One number that I really, really liked in Pelican Institute's study was how compared to the rest of the country, for example, offshore production changed in Louisiana. Because, you know, you cannot blame it to different ecosystem. You cannot, you know, because we're in the same country. So the only, you can tease out what is exactly happening in Louisiana, how it's impacting the offshore production. So the number was saying that since 2009, offshore production in Louisiana decreased by 56%. while the federal production increased by 15%. Mm. So, you know, there is something to be said about that. And, you know, it is very, very important for Louisiana to basically attract the investment, bring the Louisiana oil and energy production and industrial growth at par with the other states, in fact, past the other states, because I believe Louisiana has a comparative advantage based on the resources you have in the state.
0: No question about that. Louisiana is poised and has all the resources at our disposal to be the leader in American energy dominance. And, you know, as your report, ours, others has really highlighted, it is these lawsuits that are the X factor in at least playing a large role, outsized role in driving that investment and production to other places. All right, we've got to take a quick break here, but I want to continue this conversation with Dr. Wilbur from the American Council on Capital Formation and Lawfare. Big topic, big research. We got to take a quick break. We'll be right back on the Moon Griffon Show.

Take a minute and take this quiz. Which candidate for Senate voted to waste $50 billion on giveaway foreign aid programs that funded abortions and sex reassignment surgery on children overseas? Answer, Julia Letlow. Liberal Letlow joined Biden and Pelosi to fund abortions and sex reassignment surgery on children overseas, the U.S. aid scandal. Which candidate is using a dark money

0: Providing the best care possible isn't a job. It's our calling. FMOL Health. This is how we help care.
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17: Welcome back to the Moon Griffon Show. Daniel Erspommer here, once again, sitting in for Moon. And on the hotline, we have the chief economist of the American Council on Capital Formation, Dr. Pinar Wilbur. Dr. Wilbur, and again, thank you so much for sharing your insights, you know, this morning and this report, which, again, you can find on their website, ACCF, that's American Council on Capital Formation.org, Litigation as Policy, the Economic Consequences of Modern Lawfare. So any other highlights from the report, either broadly or from Louisiana, you want to make sure to highlight?
18: Yes, there are a couple of issues I think people need to pay attention to. In addition to uncertainty, how these lawsuits are actually delaying the key infrastructure, whether it's at the national level or at Louisiana. There are some good studies that were done, especially on the NEPA or National Environmental Policy Act litigation side, highlighting what kind of time frame we are talking about for the key infrastructure. As you know, when you are undertaking, whether it's a utility or the transmission lines, in order to build those things, you need to have an environmental impact statement. And those are done by the government. And whether or not

0: results of the studies are positive, sometimes the groups sue the government or sue the project in order to stop their proceedings. So that's an alternative of policymaking, right? If you're not happy with the project, whether it's an environmental aspect or another reason. So these projects are spending on average 4 years in the court after the release of the environmental impact statement. And 4 years in today's time frame is a significant amount of time, especially when you're talking about inflation.
1: Yeah.
0: To give you an example, for example, there was a project, New England Clean Energy Connect. It was connecting Quebec to Massachusetts. The delay of, I think it was somewhere around 4 years, created an extra cost of $500 million and added to the project costs. And in an environment where we you know, desperately need an increase in energy infrastructure because of increased energy demand, that's not acceptable. And $500 million, just to give a perspective, for example, I think Louisiana is expecting a structural budget deficit of $300 million starting next year. Mm-hmm. Correct me if I'm wrong. So we are talking about a good amount of money that could be used for other productive purposes.
1: Yeah, it's really incredible. And I think, you know, the thing also that I always think about is, you know, even if the lawsuit isn't successful, the delay, the time, the money that, you know, this is using these lawsuits, you don't even have to win to cause or, you know, on the other side, the company doesn't have to lose in order to cause this kind of disruption. And so, you know, it seems to me the plaintiff's attorneys win largely no matter what, and the economy and the people lose almost no matter what.
0: Yeah, I mean, you know, what is frustrating is these lawsuits are being used as a substitute for policymaking.
1: Mm-hmm.
0: I think these should be done at the legislative side of the things. Just, you know, you have to set the ground rules for businesses to function. And I think it's highly unproductive to try to throw these wrenches in the way of the project investments and try to stop them, and ultimately hurting the American households.
1: Mm-hmm. Yeah. Oh, man, no question about it. You know, and I think what's so important about the work that you're doing, the particularly this report, is these are things that, you know, we can observe just looking around, being here on the ground, looking around, you know, delays in permitting and loss of jobs, our friends, our neighbors, our kids and grandkids having to leave Louisiana to pursue particularly energy-related jobs elsewhere. And these numbers and the research that you have done really underscore it's not just the surface-level impact of this litigation and the lawfare culture. It runs deep into the economy and is causing a lot more harm than maybe we even see. Would you agree with that assessment?
0: Yeah, and, you know, the U.S. is not the only power to be in the world anymore, right? We have significant competitors globally, and we cannot just shoot ourselves on the foot by, you know, using litigation, stopping the investments in the economy, delaying projects at least for 4 years. There are other countries who are ready and eager to make those investments and move very quickly. And they don't have the same type of litigious environment like us. They, you know, they can quickly invest and start their whatever industry they're working on. And it might be too late after, you know, 4 years when you're waiting. And in fact, there are a lot of projects who gave up because the ecosystem changed in 4 years. Mm. In fact, I mean, look at your own experience. Are we living in the same ecosystem like the 2 years ago?
1: No.
0: Technology is changing significantly quickly, right?
1: No.
0: People now are trying to project what's going to happen down the line
1: All
0: in
1: right.
0: 18 months.
1: No question about it. Sorry to cut you off. We have to take a break. Dr. Wilbur from the American Council on Capital Formation, thank you very much. We'll be right back on the Moon Griffon Show.
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4: Louisiana Radio Network, I'm Andrew Greenstein. A new congressional map that would eliminate one of the two majority black districts is one step closer to final passage. After more than 8 hours of debate, the House passed the so-called 5-1 map on a vote of 66 to 35. Every black House member spoke out against the map, including Dustin Miller of Opelousas.
5: We can either choose today to maximize inclusion or we can diminish it. Just because you can reduce the representation today, it doesn't mean we should.
4: Now, Democrats have said since blacks make up a third of the voting population, blacks should represent two of the state's six congressional districts for it to be a fair congressional map. The response from House Governmental Affairs Chairman Beau Beaulieu?
6: 30% of Massachusetts residents vote Republican, and out of nine congressional seats, Massachusetts does not have a single Republican in the House of Representatives. Is it only in the Democrat states that this notion of fairness doesn't have to apply?
4: The bill goes back to the Senate because of amendments added by the House. LRN.
7: Hi, I'm Nancy Landry. 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
10: A better life with Dr. Sanjay Gupta.
11: If you are struggling with substance abuse, alcohol, pills, whatever it may be, first of all, it's nothing to be ashamed of. We know addiction is a brain disease, and we also know getting into recovery can be tough. Also, in case this helps, I want to tell you about a new study out of Harvard School of Public Health, which found that spiritual belief, the idea of a steady religious practice, had a protective effect from addiction. Experts we talked to told us there were probably a few reasons why this might be the case. Number one, excessive drug and alcohol use would not be the norm in a religious community, and people want to fit in. Two, a belief in a higher power provides people with hope and solace, great foils for addiction. And three, and I think there's some merit to this, regular attendance in a faith community also provides connection. Just like in AA, camaraderie and social support is often what you need. I'm Dr. Sanjay Gupta, helping you live a better life.
12: Noise, though not always in that order. This is the Moon Griffon Show.
1: Welcome back to the Moon Griffon Show. Daniel Erspommer here, sitting in for Moon on Friday, May 29th, the end of May. We're going to continue this conversation around influence and lawfare and what's really driving some of these negative outcomes here in Louisiana, across the country. And our next guest, we're joined by the managing editor and director of content at the Capital Research Center, Ken Braun. Ken, welcome to the Moon Griffon Show.
13: Hey, Daniel. Great to be with you. I love your advertisers. Can you send the shrimp and crawfish up here to Michigan? I'm really hungry.
1: I know. I think I'm going to have to go get some right as we leave. I'll see if I can save some for you. Well, thanks for joining us. First, before we dive in, tell us a little bit about the Capital Research Center and Influence Watch and the work that you do there.
13: Well, we are the follow the money people. We track the influence of money in politics through the nonprofit sector, through political PACs, NGOs, and the likes. We read the 990s. We read the campaign finance reports. Influence Watch puts up profiles of pretty much every group that we can find that justifies an influential position in our politics and public policy. And we do the hard work of digesting all that massive information and putting it in user friendly format so folks can do their own research, as the phrase goes. We put bulletproof end notes in all of it to know where our research is coming from. And yeah, generally we make it easy to track where who's influencing your government.
1: Boy, that is important work, and I know you cover a lot of different topics, a lot of different sort of approaches broadly, sort of the influence, particularly of the American left in the political conversations. And grateful you spent some time covering a report from my organization, the Pelican Institute, around anti-energy donors and movements and activists that have been active here in Louisiana. Love any comment you have on that, and maybe how that sort of fits into what you're observing with all of your work across the country.
13: Yeah, I think your report really narrow focused on your state and the influence a lot of these, I call them anti-energy NGOs, and you can get into the report we just released that I wrote called Enemies of Energy. Yeah. But your report narrow casted on what they do in a specific state. And I really think for a variety of reasons, the anti-energy movement is really on the ropes right now, and for good reason. And they're trying to kind of diversify and go after stuff in the state. So it's very important to narrowcast like that and show snapshots of what they're doing on the ground in specific regions, rather than still important to hit the whole thing broad based across the country and the world, frankly. Your report did a fine. I wish every state based think tank would do a similar report similar to that.
1: Well, thank you very much. Tell us about Enemies of Energy and what you found in this report.
13: Well, we just released it this week. It's a very comprehensive report. I've been working on it since December. Enemies of Energy, the Myths, the Movement, and the Money. You can find it at capitalresearch.org, all one word. What it is, like I said, yours is a very narrow cast to who the specific players are in your state. This is a look at the 15 largest, most influential anti-energy NGOs, ones you've heard of: the Sierra Club, the Natural Resources Defense Council, Environmental Defense Fund, League of Conservation Voters is our top one. Some big and influential ones that folks haven't really heard of, not household names, but it's $100 million, $150 million or more by revenue now, Rocky Mountain Institute, groups like that. We also look at their 15 largest known donors. Again, people you've heard of: Michael Bloomberg, Google co-founder Sergey Brin, and also some you probably haven't heard of that are in some cases as much or more influential, like an enigmatic billionaire named Fred Taylor from California. And finally, the report begins with debunking the 10 largest myths and misconceptions used by this movement to advance their agenda. It's a big report, 87 pages, but it's very digestible. Like I said, it's 15 big NGOs, 15 big donors, 10 myths and misconceptions. Each of these things are standalone essays that can be read individually. The big point I try to make in the report is that we need a real conservation movement back in America, not one that's trying to kill off energy. The Sierra Club used to be a pro-nuclear group, and it's now an anti-nuclear group, for example, the most reliable energy source we have. The big point of the report is a rich nation needs the wealth that hydrocarbons and that these groups are trying to get rid of can produce, and a rich nation can protect the features and creatures that Americans love. Destroying our energy access destroys our wealth, and we won't be able to save bald eagles, national parks, and a whole lot of important things if we can't afford to.
1: Gosh, that is such an important point, Ken. And, you know, we're seeing that, again, right here in our backyard, whether it's the litigation effort we've been talking about sort of this morning, or the efforts to really drive all of this national left-wing dollars into the state to prop up anti-energy, quote-unquote, you can't see my air quotes, but local organizations. And that not only is damaging and making energy prices higher, damaging our economy, but it's also damaging efforts to conserve and protect and restore the environment.
13: Yeah, absolutely. I mean, what I do in this report in many places, it's a lively report. It's not, I mean, I'm not an academic and I don't write like one, thank God. So the report is written in a lively way to try and be engaging. And one thing I did in each of the profiles of the donors and the NGOs is to just go through their website and some of their past statements and point out hypocrisies. I forget which one in particular, but I have, two items that were posted on their blog within days of each other and were right next to each other. One, they're arguing about getting rid of oil and gas platforms out, way out in the ocean. And then in the next one, they're cheerleading that, yes, we fought the Trump administration against it so that we can push wind turbines, offshore wind turbines, which are much more visible. And it's like, guys, do you want to use the ocean for energy or not? And if you do, then you should probably use the most densely packed, easy to get at, and powerful sources, not these dispersed, weather-dependent things that clutter the landscape a lot more than oil platforms do, and oil and gas platforms do. I mean, we used to have an environmental movement that understood that the land and the spaces and landscapes were part of the environment, but that seems to have been lost when they latched on to weather-dependent energy sources like wind and solar.
1: Well, it's not very convenient to their argument there, Ken. I mean, come on.
13: Well, yeah, and as I put out, I mean, the myths and misconceptions section covers extensively that wind turbines and solar panels, by every objective measure, leaving aside these NGOs we're talking about, by every objective measure, chew up tens to hundreds of times the land mass that nuclear reactors, natural gas plants do. And I mean, so do you care about the landscape or don't you? And then, the real unfortunate thing is you have to put wind turbines in windy areas, which generally are not, have a way of being next to the water, mountains, places people love to look at. And you can see it across America. Drive to D.C. from Michigan, where I live, and you'll pass wind turbines up on the hills, what used to be uncluttered hills in Virginia and Pennsylvania now have wind turbines atop them. So,
1: oh, man. This is a great report. Enemies of Energy, the Myths, the Movement, and the Money. Ken, one more time, where can folks find this report and all of your great work at the Capital Research Center?
13: CapitalResearch.org, and our kind of Wikipedia style watch the players and the money is influencewatch.org, all one word.
1: Excellent. Influencewatch.org, CapitalResearch.org. This is Ken Braun with the Capital Research Center. Ken, thank you so much for making time to join us today.
13: Delighted, Daniel, anytime.
1: All right. Have a great day. We have more to talk about. Don't go away. We'll be right back on the Moon Griffon Show.

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9: Welcome back to the Moon Griffon Show. Daniel Erspommer here, sitting in for Moon. And we've been talking about energy and lawfare and challenges with really driving free market solutions and energy dominance. And there's another issue. There's a whole body of lawmaking, rulemaking that a lot of Louisianans don't pay attention to, and that's the Louisiana Public Service Commission. And there's an issue up before them dealing with donor privacy, and an interesting topic. And to talk about this, really dive into some of these issues, I'm joined by Scott Blackburn, who is the legal portfolio manager at Americans for Prosperity. Scott, welcome to the Moon Griffon Show.
10: Thanks for having me. It's great to be here.
9: Well, really appreciate you making some time. Just start by giving us an overview. What is the docket or the issue that's been proposed here at the Public Service Commission? And, you know, what is your big concern with it?
10: Sure. So the Public Service Commission is putting out a proposed rule that says anyone who comes before the commission to comment, to provide testimony, to provide evidence on any project or rule that they're going to do has to, as a condition of speaking to the commission, disclose all of their supporters, all of their donors who are outside the state of Louisiana.
5: That's crazy.
10: There's really sort of two big problems with that. The first is constitutional, in that government bodies just can't request information because they think it would be good to have. They can't just demand donor information. We saw a big fight in California when then Attorney General Kamala Harris tried to just demand donor information like this. And eventually we took that fight to the Supreme Court and won in a case called AFPF v. Bonta that said the government needs a really good, compelling reason before it can make a group disclose its donors to the state.
9: It's really important. And you know, I think there have been a number of important opportunities over the last, 50, 100 years for the U.S. Supreme Court to really underscore the importance of privacy and speech and the individual's First Amendment's rights. AFPF was a huge case. You all deserve just tremendous credit for continuing that fight against, again, then, as you note, Attorney General Kamala Harris. Boy, what an interesting world we live in. So, you know, and I just want to, again, this is anybody who wants to come before this body and make a case. This is the question they're going to ask you first as a prerequisite. I mean, that just sounds absolutely crazy to me.
10: Yeah, and in addition to, you know, being difficult and meaning a lot less groups are going to come provide information, you're not going to get information from groups who have valuable things to say. It really is going to hurt the commission because if these groups come with really good information, really good evidence saying, hey, you said this is going to make energy prices cheaper. It's actually going to make it more expensive. Here's our evidence. The commission can then change their rule. They can be like, whoa, you were right. We heard something we had not heard before. But even if they come with information that isn't right and the commission wants to continue course, the commission itself can then strengthen their case. So if there's a legal challenge later on, they can say, hey, no, we received that evidence ahead of time. We heard from those nonprofit groups who were like, this is bad for the environment, and we got a good record here to strengthen it and prove this is actually good for Louisianans. So more speech, more activity, it's always going to be good, even if you don't agree with the content of what's going on.
9: No question about it. I mean, this is the exact reason why organizations like mine and like yours, Americans for Prosperity Foundation, exist, to enrichen civil, to make civil discourse richer, to bring different perspectives and engage in debate. That is a foundational principle of our republic. It was the First Amendment to the Constitution, you know, that this is to be protected and cherished and celebrated. It seems to me any of these efforts to try to require disclosure or drive efforts against donor privacy are really at their heart, whether they mean it or not, though I think often they do, about quashing debate, about stifling voices who could add richness to the discourse. Would you agree with that? And where else do we see this kind of issue?
10: I agree with that 100%. There's a famous Chuck Schumer quote where he said the reason we have all these disclosure laws is to dissuade this kind of activity. Activity we don't like, speech we don't like, politics we don't like from getting involved. For people in government, and I'm not saying this is the commission, that is often the driving motivation. There was a recent case before the Supreme Court where the Attorney General of New Jersey was using donor disclosure laws to try and go after crisis pregnancy centers, pro-life groups that he thought were a political enemy to his opponent, the pro-choice centers. Mm. He wanted to go after them. He thought, I'll get their donor records. I can then put political pressure on their donors to stop them from giving. And that was an avenue he thought would work. The Supreme Court once again said, no, you can't do that. The right for supporters to give anonymously to charities and causes they believe in is part of the fundamental fabric of what allows us to have a robust civic society, a robust America.
9: Yeah, you know, the way I've always thought of it is, you know, transparency is for government and privacy is for citizens. And I know you've said those words a lot as well. You know, and it's probably worth going back to look at the sort of foundational case in this. And this was an effort, correct me if I'm wrong, by the state of Alabama to silence the NAACP during the civil rights struggles. And of course, the Supreme Court said, no, you can't do that.
10: Yeah, a series of cases, again, where the government thought, I will get through the back door. Speech suppression, I can't get through the front door. I understand that people are coming to protest in my state, but if I stop their funders, if I stop their ability to buy ads, if I stop their ability to pay bus fare for people to get here, I can stop the movement itself and the speech itself. So that was the governor of Alabama's plan in the civil rights era. But again, the Supreme Court, again, a totally different ideological Supreme Court then,
9: right,
10: said no. And that's because the ability to remain private is really fundamental to the American experiment. I mean, the two most persuasive political documents written in this country are probably Thomas Paine's Common Sense and the Federalist Papers. Both of them were written in order to persuade people of ideas they didn't currently believe, and both of them were written anonymously.
9: It's amazing, isn't it? I love seeing references to Publius in our in our discourse. I think it's so important that those this fundamental right is upheld, and especially, you know, as we celebrate the 250th birthday of our country, that we remember some of the roots of this. And you know, it's just, again, I've said it earlier today, but politics makes complex simple things. And the simple idea that this is a fundamental right, the ability to speak and to engage or give money without fear of retribution, you know, is fundamental. And especially when it deals with an issue as central as the, you know, the utilities and energy that fuel our state and that make our lights come on and everything else. And those are the issues that are before this, in this particular case, the commission. But the good news is this is not law yet. This is just a proposal, right?
10: This is just a proposal. I believe in the June meeting, the commission is going to hear this, and hopefully they will take some of these things under advisement. There was some language in the proposal to suggest they understand there's First Amendment issues here, and there's value here from them hearing outside perspective and getting outside voices into the process. So maybe they'll rethink things. Maybe they can narrow it down a lot to something they're actually concerned about, an actual really strong government interest in some of these disclosure rules, and they'll rethink it.
9: Well, here's hoping, and thanks to you for really raising this and raising the profile of the issue. You know, this is one of those things that could easily have sort of slipped under the radar. Not a lot of people are paying attention to the Public Service Commission. You know, it is worth noting for the listeners, there are two Public Service Commission open seats, elections going on, one in the Shreveport area and one in the North Shore and in Jefferson Parish that are worth paying attention to. These folks make big, important decisions. Scott, before we wrap up, just tell us, if you could, just a little bit about, you know, maybe 30 seconds on Americans for Prosperity Foundation and where they can find out more.
10: Sure. You can go to AmericansForProsperityFoundation.org, a mouthful. 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We have chapters in 38 states. We have activity in all 50 states. And our goal is to spread prosperity as we see it, spread well-being through public policy. So we make arguments about good public policy. We make arguments about what we think is going to make life more affordable, life more prosperous, life more free for all Americans.
9: That sounds great, and active here in Louisiana as well. Scott Blackburn from Americans for Prosperity Foundation, thanks for joining us.
10: Thanks so much for having me. Have a great day.
9: All right, you too. We have to take another break, but we'll be right back. We're not done yet.
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14: A better life with Dr. Sanjay Gupta.
15: We've talked a lot about measles over the past year, but mumps has largely flown under the radar, even though it's been making a bit of a comeback as well. That's because fewer people are getting the MMR vaccine, which stands for measles, mumps, and rubella. The vaccine's been around for decades. It is effective. It is safe. What makes mumps outbreaks difficult to contain is that symptoms usually don't appear for 2 to 3 weeks after someone's been exposed. And that can make it hard to pin down where that exposure took place. And someone who is infected can transmit the virus to someone else before they are symptomatic. If you get sick, which could manifest like a run-of-the-mill respiratory virus or the telltale swelling of your cheeks and jaw, all you can really do at that point is to treat the symptoms and also isolate yourself so you don't infect anyone else. I'm Dr. Sanjay Gupta, helping you live a better life.
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17: This may be decision day on Lisa Brady, Fox News. President Trump posting he's holding a meeting in the White House Situation Room to make a final determination on moving forward with an Iran ceasefire deal.
18: And the Situation Room part of this is most likely because they told us at 11 o'clock he was going to be receiving the presidential daily brief, his intelligence briefing. And so they don't usually tell us exactly where that is happening, but he's able to talk to different people on secure feeds in the Situation Room that he is not able to communicate with from the Oval Office, or at least it's easier to do it from the Situation Room.
17: Fox's Peter Ducey at the White House.
18: This is definitely the closest that we have been to a deal because we have not heard from the president this thing that he says at the end, that other items of less importance have been agreed to. To date, it has basically just been, these guys are giving us the runaround. We might call the bombers back in.
17: The possible deal reportedly includes a 60-day ceasefire extension, reopening the Strait of Hormuz, ending a U.S. blockade, and talks on Iran's nuclear program. But President Trump is reaffirming his demand for Iran to give up its enriched uranium. The Justice Department's new compensation fund for claims of weaponized prosecutions is blocked by a federal judge in Virginia who set a June 12th hearing. That ruling is in one of several lawsuits over that fund. New York State has new limits on local cooperation with federal immigration enforcement.
19: Our view is, and I dubbed the law local cops, local crimes, I want our local police officers focused on local crimes or you know, responding to an auto accident or a domestic violence case or a shooting.
17: Democratic Governor Kathy Hochul insisting that does not make New York a sanctuary for criminals, signing bills that also include a ban on masks for all law enforcement in the state, and judicial warrants will be required for immigration officials to enter sensitive areas, including schools. 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
17: Senate Democrats are demanding answers from the FBI director about a reported snorkeling trip in Hawaii.
0: The top Senate Democrat, Chuck Schumer, is asking the Justice Department's Inspector General, as well as FBI Director Kash Patel, about whether government resources were used during a snorkeling trip in Hawaii. In a letter to Justice Department officials, Schumer, along with Senate Democrats Dick Durbin and Mazie Hirono, are demanding a detailed list of all personal travel taken since Patel was confirmed. The Associated Press reported Patel participated in what was described as a VIP snorkel around the USS Arizona during an event coordinated by the military last year. At the White House, Jared Halpern, Fox News.
17: There's good news from a cave rescue in Laos. Divers safely evacuating the first of five local villagers who've been trapped in a cave by floodwaters for more than a week. Workers from Laos and Thailand posting video of the rescue. Divers found those five villagers on Wednesday and had pumped out water to begin the rescues. Two other villagers remain missing. A woman dressed like the Wendy's logo turns red hair into green savings.
21: Held between National Hamburger Day and World Redhead Day, Wendy's brought dozens of redheads to New York City for a look-alike contest celebrating the chain's famous namesake. And yes, the real Wendy Thomas, daughter of founder Dave Thomas, was there to judge the competition. Contestants showed off Wendy-inspired outfits, created social media posts in the brand's signature style, and even performed original commercials. One standout redhead named Jennifer from Ohio took home the top prize, free Dave's single burgers for a year and bragging rights. Not bad for a day's work in pigtails. Matt Murphy, Fox News.
17: A record rally on Wall Street, the Dow topping 51,000, right now up 368 points. And Lisa Brady, Fox News.
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9: If news breaks, you'll hear it here. 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
10: Right about it with Iran. Iran is very much intent. They want very much to make a deal. So far, they haven't gotten there. We're not satisfied with it, but now we will be. We will be either that or we'll have to just finish the job. But their Navy is gone, as I've said 1,000 times. Their Navy is gone. Their Air Force is gone. Everything's gone, and they're negotiating on fumes. But we'll see what happens. Maybe we have to go back and finish it. Maybe we don't. Right now, I mean, you can speak to Steve Witkoff and Jared. They're doing a good job. But right now, I think it looks like they want to just make a deal. They want to. I don't think they have a choice.
11: I don't think they have a choice. I mean, this is a great expression. They're negotiating on fumes. I love that. That's a great way to describe it. By the way, the oil prices are dropping right now. West Texas Intermediate oil prices, CNBC reports, down more than 2% to $86.73 a barrel. Brent crude prices, which is the international benchmark, also fell more than 2% today to $91.61 per barrel. And in fact, it's been a big drop this month as the United States and Iran have seemed to be coming closer to a deal. A 17% drop so far this month. And we will see. Now, remember, you may see some of these claims that, oh, Iran just said they're going to keep their enriched material. So I don't know. What does that mean? How can he say there's going to be a deal? Again, keep cool, my babies. Keep cool. Because some of this is the IRGC running its mouth. And so here's one of the core questions we have that I have for sure, which is how can we get assurances that the more pragmatic people the administration thinks they've identified with the Iranian government can keep the lid on the lunatics at the IRGC? Because what good is a peace deal if you've got military components of your government who are constantly popping off, dropping mines in the strait, throwing, what do they call them, one-way attack drones? What's a one-way attack drone? That's a weird way. How about a kamikaze drone? That's how I would describe a one-way attack drone, meaning it's not returning. It's just attacking. Yeah. You got to contain that.

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3: Louisiana Radio Network News, I'm Case Kieschnick. The Louisiana House approves a congressional map that eliminates one of the state's majority black districts. After about 8 hours of debate, the vote was 66 to 35. Democrats say race should still be a factor in the drawing of a new map, but House Governmental Affairs Chairman Beau Beaulieu says that would lead to more litigation.
4: If we would even have peaked at race, we would have opened up the argument that could have been utilized to challenge our efforts with the question, how much consideration is too much?
3: Love the Boot Week 2026 was the largest litter removal effort in state history. Over 28,000 volunteers logged over 77,000 hours cleaning up litter across the state. Lieutenant Governor Billy Nungesser says the program's success is a sign of culture change in the Bayou State.
5: That's a value of about $2.5 million worth of volunteer efforts to clean up Louisiana. So it was a great effort. It's become a movement here in Louisiana.
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6: The 2026 crawfish season is wrapping up. Andy Brown, the Director of Public Policy and Commodities for Louisiana Farm Bureau, has this to say about it.
7: Yeah, I mean, talk to farmers across the state. Some have had great catch. Some have had low catch. It's kind of been across the board, a variable season depending on the weather where you're at. But for everybody, policy and things that I work on that influence their business has been a challenge, whether it was the labor challenges to get crawfish processed or the constant challenge of trying to compete against foreign imports that operate exponentially below our market value. Those are things I get to work on and things that we're making progress on and looking forward to next season to hopefully deliver some wins.
6: Again, that was Andy Brown, the Director of Public Policy and Commodity for the Louisiana Farm Bureau Federation. This report is brought to you by the Louisiana Crawfish Promotion and Research Board, which reminds you to always eat Louisiana crawfish and ask before you...
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5: We all know how important it is to stay active as we age, especially as we get older. But I've come to realize that for as good as people are about getting their cardio in, a lot of older folks really don't seem to be doing the recommended amount of strength training or even understand why it's so important. It helps you stay functional and therefore independent for as long as possible. Certified strength and conditioning specialist Dana Santis says a great place to start is not with dumbbells or barbells, but with your body weight, which allows you to build strength while also learning how your body moves and where your limitations exist. It also reduces the risk of overwhelming your connective tissue, which adapts more slowly than muscles as we get older. Once you're comfortable, you can dial up that intensity, but do it slowly, do it carefully. I'm Dr. Sanjay Gupta, helping you live a better life.
6: Yeah, counsel.
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0: Louisiana Radio Network, I'm Andrew Greenstein. The state Senate gives final approval of a new congressional map that removes one of the state's two majority black districts. The new map will likely result in five Republicans and one Democrat being elected to Congress in November. The map is now awaiting Governor Landry's signature. Louisiana volunteers remove 566 tons of litter during Love the Boot Week 2026.
1: The cleanup was the largest litter removal effort in state history.
2: I didn't think we could break another record, but we did.
1: Lieutenant Governor Billy Nungesser says over 28,000 individuals volunteered over 77,000 hours at events in all 64 parishes.
2: It was a 480% increase over events last year.
1: Nungesser says efforts won't end now and announced plans to launch Love Our Waterways to clean up Louisiana waterways and shorelines this September.
2: We've still got a lot of work to do in stopping these people from littering, but until we do, we're going to continue to clean it up and pick it up.
1: I'm Case Kieschnick.
0: LRN.
3: Hi, I'm Nancy Landry. 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
12: Welcome back, America. I'm Hugh Hewitt, back on the West Coast for a day to celebrate the life of my friend Bud the Contractor, who built this studio, as a matter of fact. Great work by a man I tease relentlessly, and we will have a great wake tonight, and we will have a great memorial service tomorrow. But as soon as I landed in California at 9 o'clock last night, I was immediately enveloped in the Tom Steyer universe. It's as though he had taken over. I don't know if there's a... We got to get Schroeder to tell me, is there a comic book where an evil force comes in to the universe and takes over every screen, every ad, every means of communication? Because Tom Steyer is trying to buy the second place. Now, I think it'll be second place because I think Steve Hilton will win. And every Republican should vote for Steve Hilton, and every moderate should vote for Steve Hilton, and every sane Democrat should vote for Steve Hilton. He's basically a liberal Republican who, you know, would be fine in the Tory party in Great Britain, which he used to advise David Cameron, or a New England Republican. He's a Pete Wilson Republican, and this state needs fixing. But Tom Steyer is a bored billionaire, and he knows that Javier Becerra is an empty suit. So I really cannot turn on anything. And I'm assuming AM870, the answer is included on this, because it's a jungle primary. Everybody gets to vote on everyone. And so Tom Steyer might be running, hey, you Christian people. Hey, you conservative people. Hey, all you folks who listen to Hugh Hewitt and Larry Elder on the Salem News Channel and the Salem Radio Network. And all you folks who are Scott Jennings, you should vote for Tom Steyer. I mean, this guy, he's desperate to have some significance. Now, he is smarter than Javier Becerra, but that's not saying anything, actually, because I don't think Secretary Becerra, former Congressman Becerra, former Attorney General of the State of California Becerra, knows anything. I really don't. I think I interviewed him back in my Life and Times days when I did 10 years of the nightly news in L.A., but I do believe he's about as empty a suit as possible. So California would go from the dumbest governor they've ever had to a dumber governor. So it would be dumb and dumber. Now, Jerry Brown was not dumb, and he had Ann Gust as his chief of staff and as a law school classmate of mine and happened to be married to Jerry, and she's brilliant. And so Gavin Newsom did not have the staff that Jerry Brown did. And so it's just getting worse and worse. And it's so pathetic, actually, how he's craving the far-left approval. But in L.A., it's not just the governor's race. Vote for Steve Hilton, and then vote for Spencer Pratt, if you're in L.A. Spencer Pratt has a new ad up, cut number 18.
13: My daughter, she's sick.
14: Spencer Pratt is the common sense choice for Los Angeles. Just look around. The city is a mess and our leaders have failed us. Homelessness, crime, drugs, everything is worse under Karen Bass.
15: This is bad. She's caught the Pratt. How did this happen?
13: We restrict her media diet. New York Times, MSNBC, NPR, maybe CNN if we're feeling frisky. Something must have slipped through.
15: Does she know anyone? Anyone at all who thinks for themselves?
13: I don't know. I don't think so. What is this?
15: It starts with a mild cough. And then, next thing you know, you hate seeing homeless drug addicts inject near kids. It's very contagious. I'm going to prescribe 4 doses of NPR every hour on the hour, 2 doses of the New York Times, and 5 doses of the LA Times.
14: Why was Karen Bass in Ghana while the city was burning?
15: 6 doses. 6 doses of the LA Times. We'll have to hold her in quarantine with the others for a few days. It's protocol.
12: Very good ad. I hope you could see it on the Salem News Channel, because the doctor coughs at the end, and the room where they're being quarantined for the people who caught Pratt, it's pretty full. 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I'll be right back. 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I'm Hugh Hewitt on the Salem News Channel, the Salem Radio Network, and all of our great radio affiliates across the U.S. of A.
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19: Have you ever noticed that you mostly breathe through one nostril at a time? Even when you're not sick, even when your allergies aren't bothering you. The body actually switches the dominant nostril as frequently as every 2 hours while we're awake. That's according to Adam Taylor, an anatomy professor at Lancaster University in the UK. This alternating cycle is automatic. It's regulated subconsciously by the hypothalamus in the brain, he said. Your body does this to give each nostril a chance to rest and repair so they don't get too dried out, which could make it easier for pathogens and inflammation to cause damage. Now, Taylor also said studies suggest the left nostril may be more dominant, and when the right nostril is dominant, the body is in a more alert or even stressed state. Who knew? Pretty fascinating stuff. I'm Dr. Sanjay Gupta, helping you live a better life.
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0: There's absolutely no talk about the Iranian people. So look, I'm not here to be a wet blanket. I'm not here to throw a wrench into the works. I'm here to raise serious substantive issues. And I wouldn't be me, and I wouldn't be doing you a service of any kind by biting my tongue. I'm not here to sabotage, to stab in the back, any of that stuff. That's what the woke right neo-fascists do. They viciously attack the president, viciously attack MAGA, conservatism, the Republican Party. They want the Democrats to win. They want to create their own political entity. That's not me. That's not me. You can politely and civilly and legitimately raise issues. That's what America's all about. That's exactly what I'm doing. We'll be right back. 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
1: Louisiana Radio Network, I'm Andrew Greenstein. Louisiana has a new congressional map. Governor Landry signed the map into law this afternoon. ULM political science professor Pearson Cross says once he signs it, the plaintiffs in the case that led to this last-minute redraw will likely file another legal challenge, but he does not expect it to go anywhere.
2: Since it's very much a status quo map with a few lines rearranged, it goes back to the 2022 redistricting. My guess is it's probably going to stand with five largely Republican districts and one Democratic district.
1: Is it possible that gasoline prices have peaked? Over the last week, the average price of regular unleaded in Louisiana has dropped 13 cents to $3.89 a gallon. Patrick DeHaan, a petroleum analyst with GasBuddy.com, says this is due to the optimism in talks between the U.S. and Iran.
3: Maybe a little contingent on continued talks between the U.S. and Iran that are underway, President Trump mulling over whether or not to accept a deal with Iran.
1: Lauren.